0: Who looks worse here? Ballmer, Commissioner Powder, Kawhi, or Uncle Dennis? I'm taking E, all of the above. I'm Jim Rome. And remember, you can always follow me on Instagram at Jim Rome.
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1: All right, 5:05 in the Pacific Northwest into hour number three of a three-hour zone show on the air till 6 o'clock tonight. No Mariner baseball on the air today because it's a travel day. They're heading to the East Coast to take on the New York Yankees tomorrow night. And that means we're zoneless Tuesday and Wednesday. I believe it's a day game. Is that right? On Thursday? 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Mariners, four-game losing streak. 7 games under .500. They scored 4 runs in 4 days. Yet, somehow, they're only 4 games out. On September 5th of last year, they were 3.5 out. Spoiler alert, they went on to have their best season ever. They won the West. I'm not ruling this out yet, Jason.
2: Sounds a lot better the way you're putting it because, man, it is a dark day to be a Mariners fan after that weekend.
1: It is. But, hey, how about that 50-year anniversary? Huh? What a party. Fun. Isn't it interesting that it's Tampa Bay spoiling the Mariners' 50th anniversary weekend, and it was the Tampa Bay Buccaneers that screwed up our 50th anniversary of the Seahawks? I mean, are we rival cities? How did that happen? The Bells, they took 2 out of 3 and rallied back. Back-to-back games where they had their backs against the wall. They win. 17 runs yesterday. They advance to the North Championship at Wenatchee tomorrow night. Winner take all and advances to the championship. If the Bells win, they will play Thursday at Joe Martin Field for the whole thing. We're excited about that. Cannot wait for them to get that win. Traveling tomorrow. They leave at 10:30 tomorrow, then they play tomorrow night. So get ready for the Bells coming back home.
0: The Zone. Coach's Corner.
1: He's Blake Van Dalen of the Linden Lions, dear friend of this show. It always kind of feels weird to talk to Coach Van Dalen when it's sunny and 70-something degrees, sun is shining. Coach, this doesn't feel like football weather. It feels like you're a bit early.
3: That's true. You're right. It's not football weather, but it definitely has that feel of that time of the year, though.
1: So do you take an actual break at all? Do you step away from all things football to enjoy a little bit of the summer? What have you been up to lately?
3: I think you try to. I mean, you have the weight room that you're running all summer long, and so that kind of keeps you connected. And but it's not, like, all intense and crazy. It was kind of a fun summer. My daughter, who's ready to have her third child, they remodeled their house, which meant they got to do laundry and lots of stuff here. So I got to see my grandkids almost every day this summer, and so there you go. That kept my perspective right where it needed to be.
1: So you log all those hours so you can all of a sudden just blow them off for football season? Is that how that works?
3: Well, definitely not conscious, but I'm well aware by now that I need to spend as much time with them as I can now because you're right. For about 3.5-4 months, if I don't schedule it in, you're right. It'll disappear quickly. So, yes, I would say mentally I log every little moment. That way I hope I don't totally disappear, but I did actually say to someone this summer, the best thing about grandkids is I can be in the worst mood ever. Maybe a game didn't go the way we wanted to.

0: And that's Taylor's job, is to make sure the grandkids are the first ones I see, because I've found that I'm not usually grumpy around them. So there we go.
1: There you go.
2: Hey, Coach. Well, we're real excited for football season to start back up. Usually it's a real long break between, you know, when it ends at the end of October and now, but it's a little bit of a shorter break for you because you were able to help coach the Linden Flag football team, the girls' flag football team, their first season. They win the state title their first year at it. So you've had a bit of a shorter break than usual with all the football stuff going on.
0: That was a ton of fun. That was a really sport in like fast pitch. I even coached one season of volleyball way back in the 90s. I've coached tennis. So I've coached, but to get to coach girls football and teach them what cover two was and have them come back and say, I watched the Seahawks with my dad and I saw this. And then, yeah, we did have a lot of success on the field. So that even made it probably more fun. But you're right. That kind of did curb the withdrawal in the middle of the winter, because I was still coaching some form of football for a couple months.
1: Now, I seem to remember a conversation you had with your wife about this. She didn't want you to be the head coach, but you were like just sort of helping out. Is that how you package that up?
0: Yeah, we had a conversation. She said, absolutely no way. She said, but if you can talk someone else into doing it, then you can help them. And so I called Regis, who's my C team coach. And I said, I appreciate everything you do for football. Can I do the same for you in flag football? And he was pretty excited about the deal. So it was really fun. And I really do enjoy being an assistant coach. I was an assistant with Cramie for 20 years. There's kind of a freedom when you're the assistant coach. I don't want to say you get to have more fun, but you just, the buck doesn't stop here. So you can be a little bit more of a knucklehead, have fun with the kids. And then the head coach has to deal with all the sleepless nights and stress.
1: You know, that's exactly how Jason treats this show. He just kind of freestyles it. What does he care? And then whenever the show starts going bad, he's like, I got to go over to our sister station, KGMI, and work on some news. And so I'm his fall guy, basically.
0: Exactly.
2: Well, Coach, hey, we're really excited for this to get underway. The head coaching's back for you. You got a great squad coming up this season. Something that I was thinking about as we go into this is last year, I mean, you guys just had injury after injury going. It was, you know, the definition of the next man up mentality. And with a great group of seniors heading out, what it feels to me like is that there's a lot of guys on this team that are stepping into bigger roles this season that feel like they got a little bit more of that experience because they were forced in that bigger role last year with all the injuries that happened to you guys. One of those guys included is someone you know very well, Dawson Van Dalen, who's going to be getting a lot of reps at running back for you guys. How do you see the next kind of role of these Linden Lions coming up who are going to have some of those bigger workloads coming up this season?
0: Yeah, exactly. That you know, turned out last year's negative will end up being this year's positive because, yeah, Dawson's a great example of Max literally got tripped up behind, broke a collarbone. At halftime, we put Dawson in against Anacortes, and he was the running back the rest of the way, and Max got to come back and help us in the playoffs. So he's Dawson that is ready to go, and that's helpful there, but it also helped in other positions. You know, we've got, you know, two inside linebackers that you know, we thought we were going to have Malachi Kanan back, and he's not. So now those two seniors get to step in, and they were rotating at that other spot last year, so they got plenty of reps. So it's a different year in that I feel like we know what we have going in. And last year, I think I cursed us by saying how deep we were. And then that we got that tested. So this year I'm not going to say anything about how deep we are. So that way, hopefully, we don't get tested.
1: Well, that's got to be a great teaching tool, though, right? I mean, it's nice to have in your back pocket that you can have that messaging. Hey, you may not be a starter now. You may not feel like you're that important to this team. But look what happened last year. I mean, there's a next man up to be had.
0: Yeah. I think what to get our ones all the reps. But we know that we won't. And so, for example, on an offensive day, we'll have eight receivers, spread offense with only four receivers. We'll have eight guys rotating through, two quarterbacks, four running backs. Coach Palmer has his magical offensive line thing on defense. And so I think, and we're blessed because we have numbers. So we can have a practice squad, our JV team. Sometimes we'll have two platoon where there's two offenses going against our starting D, and that

0: allows us to rotate so many people. So yeah, I think you're right. It is a good thing to have in their minds that we're one snap away, and hopefully we've done a good job during the week preparing them for that opportunity.
1: I realize it's only August 10th here, but do you have any idea how this whole conference is going to shape up?
0: You don't get to see everybody in the summer, but you get to see a few, and they get to see a few, and so you kind of play that little bit of, well, they did this, and they did that, and they did that, and they have these guys coming back. I'm so glad we have the 32-team bracket again, because that means we'll be able to get four teams in and instead of just two, because I really, once again, believe, you know, if you look at the top 10 teams in the state, I can make an argument that four or more from our conference belong in that top 10. So I'm excited about that. But right now, like you guys know, everybody's, you know, 0-0, and that's kind of cool too. Everybody's got a chance to have that magical season that they've dreamt about since they were little kids.
1: We talked to Coach Andy Leonard on the broadcast, and we asked him, if there's one game left to coach here in Whatcom County, what team would you like to go up against and beat? And he said, your team. What's your response to that?
0: Hey, you know, we have not got to play Bellingham. I think it's been almost 20 years, and I do remember 20 years ago when we played him, the score was 7-0. It was the quarterfinals. So one team got to go on to the next round of the playoffs, and it was 0-0 at halftime. Saying that, and I don't know if it's because of that game or just the fact that we haven't played each other for so long, but we'll take it. That's a lot of respect, and I'm kind of excited. It's a new conference this year where there's literally week one, that game counts. We had to pull some strings to get Ferndale's schedule twisted around so that they could actually play us, because we had to draw out of a hat for what week you got to buy. And so we usually play Ferndale week one, and we drew a number three. So we called Jamie right away and Tripp, and they worked really hard to rearrange their schedule so they could get a week three bye. So that's really cool. We still get the Ferndale linen game week three, but every other game matters, which is ironic to say, because I just said that Ferndale game doesn't matter. We all know it's not true.
1: So just to be clear, the Ferndale game is just a throwaway game, and you're right there. is that what you're saying there? Is this bulletin board material for Jamie Plankovich?
0: Absolutely not. That's the game that we had to bend over backwards to make sure it happened, because it is that game that everybody – and it's fun, because there was teams across the state that said, are you going to be able to play the Ferndale game? Because that's the one night we have our game, but we also have one eye on the Linden Ferndale game. And so it's a pretty cool compliment that people across the state care about what happens between Linden and Ferndale. Maybe not as much as we do, but, I think a lot of people think it's a really cool game, and we do too.
2: Yeah, Coach, really happy you guys went the extra mile to put that together, because it just wouldn't be a football season without Linden Ferndale at some point during it. So we're all really looking forward to that. You know, we talked about, you know, you guys have a lot of great guys coming back. You mentioned that Malachi Cannon unfortunately won't be, and he's going to be, you know, sorely missed on this team. Another guy who's not going to be at Linden, Lucas Lalji, who had some great reps at quarterback for you guys, not going to be on the Lions this season. What's the state of your guys' quarterback room as we head into practice time and the start of the season?
0: Yeah, you know, it's interesting. I always tell people no one ever feels bad for Linden, and they probably shouldn't, because when you lose a kid like Lucas Lalji, and then you look around and there's kids like Gordy Bedlington and Austin Postman sitting there, you go, there's just not many teams in the state that have three quarterbacks, you know, ready to go. Mm. And so, you know, Lucas would have been the starter coming back, but now we have two very dynamic, very athletic young men that I think people are going to be really excited to come watch them play football. They're both multi-sport athletes. They both play basketball. They both play, or one plays baseball at a high level. One plays is the goalie in soccer, which is extremely as important as we've learned during the World Cup. Mm-hmm. And so I get those two signal callers in our backfield. And probably the coolest thing about our summer football is I thought we did well, and you don't run quarterbacks in the summer. They blow the whistle. They make sure those guys don't get hit. And so I'm really excited. Those guys haven't really got to turn it loose yet, but we'll get to see them on display week one.
2: You know, really curious about, you know, what you were left with last season, because

0: You guys put together an incredible season, you know, especially with all the adversity you guys had. You had guys, you know, going missing games left and right. The guys stepping up in their place just did not skip a beat. It was that kind of, you know, showing from the team. And then just kind of heartbreaking loss to East Valley of Yakima there at the end of the season and its state and just a really, really tight game. What was the general feeling with the team coming out of last season and how you guys felt going into this one?
1: You know, it was an interesting thing. I always meet with Coach or Mr. McKee, our athletic director, at the end of the season. And he made a comment at one point where he said, I think if you had lost the week before, I would have said you underachieved. And I think if you would have won that game, I think you would have overachieved. And so I think we ended up kind of where we ended up. And we've learned over the years, those years where we push through and get all the way to the end and win it all, you've got to be very good, but you've also got to have a little bit of luck on your side. And we saw it with the Seahawks, you know, with the two-point play against the Rams. And, I mean, yes, the final teams are always really good, but there also just has to be something in the air that kind of that tips the scales and goes your way. And last year just wasn't that year. I mean, on fourth down, we came up probably an inch short, and we already knew we were going to be going for two to try and win that game at the end. And so, I mean, so there's just little things like that. But I think what it did do is it kept these kids really, really hungry. We've had a great summer. We've got, you know, Zach Dykstra is just one of our weight room warriors, and he's just kind of put this team on his back as far as leadership goes. And, in fact, this is the first time I can remember. I was with Roper for 25 years. He actually recruited Zach to come out and play basketball again because, he was seeing what an impact he was having in the weight room with our football team. And he's just a great kid, and so Roper wanted him to be part of their basketball program again.
2: You mentioned the Seahawks. I'm curious if you're watching Hard Knocks and some of your takeaways. They really focused on Coach McDonald in that first episode. Did you see that? Did you have any takeaways from it?
1: Yeah, what I really loved is

0: There were 30 of us coaches there, and got to literally sit. I mean, I have it all on my phone if you want to watch the every second of recording that I took. And what I left from there was how authentic he was. He wasn't fake. He didn't hide the fact, like he said on Hard Knocks, that he's awkward. And he just spoke truth and who he was. And, man, that was inspiring. And now what I'm noticing is watching Hard Knocks and talking with my buddies, they get the same goosebumps watching it that I got that day in May when we got to hear him speak. And so it does remind me how if you're authentic to who you are, you can be extremely impactful of the people around you. You don't have to be fake. You don't have to, you know, be rah-rah. You just got to be who you are. And I could tell, and his players love him. You can just tell that. And, yeah, and then those videos of him with his little son, it kind of reminds me of my grandson, Cash, who I, you know, he could care less that I'm a football coach. He just wants to, you know, run around and have me push him and pull him in a wagon and be a grandpa, just like you see McDonald gets to be a dad. And so I have enjoyed that. Football-wise, I've really enjoyed it because we moved a couple players around. You know, like Dawson Van Dalen, he gets to play a little bit more safety like Eamon Worry does for the Seahawks. Well, everybody knows he's been a linebacker his whole life, so we might have a little more of that kind of play from him on defense. So I don't know. I think when it's the Seahawks, you chirp up and pay a little more attention. When it's Hard Knocks, I don't know anybody that doesn't watch Hard Knocks. And so I think it's a great way to lead into our season for sure.
1: You know, it's interesting. A lot of the great compliments you just paid to Coach McDonald, a lot of people, and I know you're a humble guy, but a lot of people speak that way about you, including everybody here at our station and our sports crew, and obviously your players and your whole community out there. So it's interesting It's interesting to hear you say that about somebody else because we're all saying it about you.
0: Well, I appreciate that. My first year, I think I tried to be Kirk Cramey, and we did okay. We made the playoffs, but it was an extremely hard year for the kids, for myself, for our coaches. And in the off season, you know, we all kind of sat down and said, we can't be Kirk Cramey. We can be who we are. And I honestly feel like ever since then, I've been able to coach with a little bit more joy and a little bit more freedom because I just got to try and be me.
1: Wow. Well, you're definitely that guy. We know that. We've seen it up close and personal. We can't wait to talk to you all season long. You're a blessing to the football world here, and enjoy the rest of your August.
0: Hey, thank you so much. I appreciate your show, and you guys get the juices going and get us all excited for Friday Night Lights, and I think it's going to be a great season in the Northwest Conference, and I think you guys are well aware that you win the Northwest Conference, you win the state championship, or at least we have for the last 5 years. So you guys are the flagship for the 2A state champ, so keep it up.
1: All right, well, you just made a promo for us, so we thank you for that. We probably you probably could send us a bill for your voice work on that promo you just made.
0: Thank you so much.
1: All right, thanks, Coach, appreciate you.
0: Have a great day.
1: All right, you too. Bye for now. Blake.
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7: So I didn't get a chance to get down to Seattle for any of the festivities for the 50th anniversary of the Mariners, and of course their all-time 50 great players, and the home run derby, and the wonderful announcement that Rick Riz is going to the Hall of Fame. But I had a lot going on. I did the Bells game on Saturday, and then Sunday the Blazers, Junior Blazers hockey tournament out at North Bellingham Golf Course. But you had a chance to get on down there and experience the crowds and all the things. How was it?
8: Oh, it was amazing. My dad and I had originally gotten tickets for this Saturday game against Tampa Bay earlier this season, not knowing that it was going to the 50 greatest Mariners of all time were going to happen to be showing up, and there was going to be an hour-long pregame ceremony, which is crazy. So, yeah, we showed up. It was a 6:50 first pitch. The ceremony started at 5:30. The UW band came on. They were doing their thing out there. And then, yeah, one by one, they just started announcing the 50 greatest Mariners of all time. It was super, super cool. A-Rod was there. A-Rod got a standing applause. Everyone, great reception from him.
7: Good for him. You know, I have to admit, I'm that Mariner fan. I remember, he made the comment in an interview down in Seattle, and we played the sound from it last week, about how, hey, I was 24 years old, and their offer down in Texas was $150 million more. What would you have done? And after he had said it's not about the money, we all would have made that move. I just had a problem with how he did it. And he talked about when he got down to that press conference, you know, he's like, hey, Boeing should move down here next. It's like, okay, dude, you're a baseball player. Slow your roll. You got your money. Don't start taking industry from us. And by the way, as if Boeing's like, well, now that they've got A-Rod in Texas, maybe we should reimagine Boeing here in the Northwest. But I'm glad he got the applause, because at some point, you got to let it go, right? And I still not his biggest fan, but I would have stood up and applauded. I'm glad that worked out that way.
8: Sure, yeah. A lot of fans felt the same way. They gave him his flowers. It was really nice to see Luis Castillo get recognized as one of the 50 greatest, and him getting a rousing applause. Like, people were really behind that, which is really nice to see after things got just really ugly towards the end of that tenure there with the Rock.
7: And people, he wasn't there, right? Because
8: no.
7: He was in Chicago.
8: Yeah, wasn't there. Kyle Seager wasn't able to make it, unfortunately. He had a message on the video board.
7: Oh, he did?
8: He wasn't there, but he sent a message to the stadium. They played on the big screen.
7: And was it a written message? Or was
8: it was a video. It was like a little Zoom call or something.
7: Are we sure it wasn't AI generated and it went by the team? Because he did not leave here happy. That's interesting. I didn't know that. Okay.
8: Yeah, so he wasn't there. He sent a video. Robinson Cano was the other guy that wasn't able to show. He sent a video in. It was really great. They were announcing everyone. Alvin Davis, Mr. Mariner showed up. He gave like kind of the first speech of all the players. And it was great because he was really speaking directly to the players in the dugout and saying like, hey, guys, like prove them wrong and prove us right. We really felt something about this team and you guys still have time to make this right. So it was cool because a lot of those like classic Mariner stars were referencing this current team and saying like, hey, like you guys still have this. Like it was kind of a rallying call. And it was really cool to see so many of the current Mariners on that top 50 list. George Kirby, Logan Gilbert, Andres Munoz, J.P. Crawford, Julio Rodriguez, Cal Raleigh. Brian Wu made it to the list. He was one of the 50 greatest Mariners of all time. There's a lot of guys on the field. And, Dan Wilson, another one where they said his name. And it was just nice to hear the fans really cheer on Dan Wilson.

0: and after again. It feels like the fan skip relationship there has been, you know, pretty hurting for a while now.
1: You know what, though? That's interesting because I think that the negative voices that hide behind the internet and all that, you know, again, I'm kind of questioning if Dan Wilson's doing the right thing as far as motivating this team. I want more from him, but I'm not hating on the guy, right?
0: Yeah.
1: And even, you know, the clip that we played earlier from Brian Wu, where he's basically like, yeah, we're not really happy with where the team is, and we're not really kind of sort of, you know, it's just like there's no messaging there. It's just like, wow, we're throwing this away like Cal did last week. I'm kind of mad that some of these key players are doing what they're doing, but I'm not hating on this. I'm not calling for jobs, you know, and all this. I just think that voice is louder but smaller. I think people still love this Mariners team. We love all the players. We don't want to trade anybody. Castillo is the only guy that we kind of understand the move, right? The rest of these guys are hometown grown guys. You know, they all came up through the system. And we love all this. I mean, we don't hate Castillo. I mean, he helped that pitching staff. It's hard to find a hate, really. And so some of these jerks on the internet, I mean, they're going to do what they're going to do.
0: Yeah, no, and that's a key point. Like, the critics are always the loudest voice, and it's really nice to have those reminders of, you know, being there in T-Mobile Park with all, like, the most dedicated Mariners fans. There's, like, people shedding tears in the stands as they were playing these great tribute videos. Dave Niehaus is on the call for the double and, you know, yeah. Cal breaking the drought and all this stuff and people reliving that. That was super cool. And then, man, you know, the one guy to get booed, John Stanton, who went up there and said a few words, he really knew how to turn the crowd around because he pretty much immediately announced that Rick Riz is going into the Mariners Hall of Fame after his 41st season, and Rick, who is the master of ceremonies, he got up after that, and man, he was having a hard time getting words up. He was getting really choked up, and that was just so special to see because Rick deserves every bit of that.
1: He's legit too. I mean, he's an emotional guy for all the right reasons, and he's a great guy. When he called it, I saw the clip of that. When he called it the greatest moment of his life, I thought, well, you have children.
0: He gets caught up in the moment. That's why we love him.
1: That's right. You know, he's all things baseball. He's so dialed into, like, you know, even when the Mariners suck. Well, you know, but they've done a lot of things over the last 50 years. You know, I realize that they're on a four-game losing streak, but let's look at the number four. Who wore the number four for this team? You know, he's good at turning it all around, but, you know, he called it the greatest day of his life. And, by the way, not a shocker that he's going into the Hall of Fame.
0: Yeah, yeah.
1: I mean, right? Can you imagine if he didn't? You know, Rick, you're no Dave Niehaus. I mean, come up with your own. I mean, he's, you know, even on the Grand Slam, he's doing Dave Niehaus's call. Mm-hmm. I mean, he's doing it respectfully, you know, to honor, but, you know, it's like, hey, Rick, maybe come up with your own call here. I'm just saying. But no, of course he's great. Of course he's a Hall of Famer. He's the best.
0: Exactly. And the way they did it, the production was awesome, where they announced all the 50 best one by one, and you could see it was getting more significant players as they kept going. And then I was kind of wondering, like, how are they going to do, you know, the Ken Griffey Jr., the Ichiro, like are they going to order those guys? Who's getting the last call? And they ended up just having all four of them, the guys with the numbers retired, the statues, Randy Jr., Ichiro, Edgar, they had all four of them walk out basically hand in hand out of the center field. And just
1: I saw that video.
0: With
1: that
0: Bob O'Reilly in the background.
1: Yeah, the Who, man. Oh. I saw that clip and I got chills.
0: That was, oh.
1: That's the best way to handle that situation, too, because how do you compare that?
0: You can't.
1: Right? I mean, you could say it's the house that Ken Griffey Jr. built and all that, but Ichiro is legendary, internationally known, right? Edgar, I mean, you know.
0: Edgar saved baseball.
1: Yeah. all these guys have a thing, right?
0: Yeah.
1: And then, of course, Randy Johnson. I mean, you know, you can split hairs on who mattered more, but, you know, you got guys that were hitters, pitchers, and just well done. Well done.
0: Yeah, the Mariners did a fantastic job of recognizing. And part of me, even after, like, the whole Alvin Davis thing of, like, hey, guys, like, prove us right. Part of me was like, could this be, like, if there is ever going to be a rallying call for a team who we know the talent's there and to turn it around at the right time, it would be the 50 best players in the history of your franchise all standing together on a field and saying, we believe in you guys, let's do this, and having all the fans behind you. And with the game after, I was like, man, like, the Mariners really should get this. Like, you know, you don't live and die by any one game, but this would be the game to do that. And it came out to the bottom of the ninth, And it, up in the order was Julio, Naylor, Donovan, Cal, in that order. It's so symbolic of the guys who have really, this is on them to turn it around, and you were really hoping they would. Julio starts off the bottom of the inning with a single, no outs, guy on, you're down.

0: two runs, it's like I kind of feel something coming here. All the Mariners greats are in the stands watching. All these fans are emotionally ready for something crazy to happen. And then Naylor gets out and Donovan hits into a double play, and it was one of the most anticlimactic ends to a game in my life. So that didn't really go well, but all in all, it was just fantastic. And again, the Mariners did this so right, the way they honored their 50 seasons and they got all the hits in there. Props to them, because that was just a special time, especially for me, who's not a lifelong Mariners fan. I'm a Detroit Tigers guy. I've really recently come into the history of this team, and for me to like be there among everyone who this is, you know, you can hear like when there's specific players that they announce, and these and certain fans get up because you can tell that that was like a childhood hero or someone they've been rooting for. Yeah. And the most interesting thing was the guy that got the biggest response, the guy that got the biggest applause, was Lou Piniella.
1: Oh yeah,
0: because they had him out to throw the first pitch, and he wasn't, because this was the 50 greatest players. He wasn't announced in that group, and then after that, they're like, Lou Piniella's coming out to throw the first pitch, and people just went wild. That was the biggest fan response out of anyone.
1: Well, that's why Dan Wilson had to get thrown out of the game. It's like, Lou is there. You better do something.
0: Right? I mean, that's 2 and 4 days for Dan. And you're right. Like, after that Julio thing where it seemed like the umpire just didn't call the challenge in time, or the umpire missed that. Yeah, I think Dan kind of knew he had to step up to the moment with Lou in the stands.
1: And by the way, when they drop in the music from The Natural, I mean, chills every time. Just beautiful. Absolutely beautiful. Well, you know, I still stand behind there's something wrong internally with this team that we don't know about. There's dissension. There's something where someone's not getting along. I mean, you can see when they hit home runs, it's not everybody high-fiving everybody anymore. There's something wrong, because when you say Alvin Davis, you know, is doing this great big thing, and you know, I think it goes beyond baseball. I think something non-baseball is happening behind the scenes, off the field. And I don't know what it is, but I mean that's what the indications seem to be. So we'll see. Maybe they're unhappy about the piggyback and there's carryover. Maybe that handshake with Randy Rosarena caused some problems initially. And you know, I mean, I love having an enforcer on the team, but he doesn't seem to fit the Mariner narrative. And oh, by the way, he's your only All-Star. And just there's just craziness going on with this team. And then they fire the assistant hitting coach, and you think, no big deal, and that's a fall guy, but very popular with the players. And then Castillo, you know, I mean, say what you want to say. I mean, I thought it was a good move to have him go, but to have him go for a year and a half of just shopping him around and putting him through that, and they love this guy. He's a hell of a teammate. And so there's a lot of things that maybe they're like looking at this team going, this isn't the right thing to do. And then you get rid of good vibes only again.
0: Yeah.
1: Right? and he comes in and hits a home run against you. There's a bunch of little things that maybe happened, but there's an energy in that clubhouse that has nothing to do with any speech that Alvin's going to give. There's something more to it.
0: Yeah, you're right. The good vibes left with Gino, and it's really weird saying that now, because that's not what we're thinking at the beginning of the season. But a team this talented with this much, with these guys on this team, should not be 7 games under .500. It's really criminal.
1: No doubt. Well, there you go. At least there was something to hang our hat on this weekend, because again, the 3 losses didn't help anybody, right?
0: Not one bit.
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8: Well, I think that Vinod Khosla, you know, he's not exactly a household name, even though in Silicon Valley, he's obviously well known. Someone very early in the process said, you know, this guy's a killer and don't underestimate his chances to get the team. You know, you never know how these things go, but I think it's an ideal situation in the sense that he's buying a team that obviously is very well run at the moment. And his son, Neil, I think is going to be heavily involved in day-to-day operations on the team. And I think that ownership being involved, not in the minutiae of football, but in how football operations work, I think can be a really good thing. And that will be an interesting case study to see over the coming years how it works in Seattle.
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10: Well, we all know today is Hard Knocks Eve. Can't wait. Hard Knocks Episode 2 tomorrow night. I'm here for it, man. It's so cool to hear Blake Van Dalen, the Linden football coach, when we asked him that. I wasn't sure if he watched the show. And, of course, obviously, I mean, after asking him, it's pretty clear. I mean, everybody watches, he said. And just to hear his take on Mike McDonald and to know that he recorded something on his phone listening and just to know who Coach Van Dalen is, that was super cool to hear all that.
11: Oh, my God. Yeah, it's amazing. And I love how he connects it to his own team. Like, hey, you know, Dawson Van Dalen, we got him going into Nick Minwori role. He sees Hard Knocks and sees how it can relate to your team here in Whatcom County. That's just a really cool experience that Blake Van Dalen sharing with us. I mean, Hard Knocks, appointment viewing, especially for Seahawks fans.
10: Absolutely. We do have some sound from training camp. Let's get to some Hawk talk here. First of all, A.J. Barner, my guy. He's going to be the guy. I got to get a Barner jersey. Mike McDonald says A.J. Barner has worked really hard to recover from injuries to be here for training camp.
12: Incredibly happy for him. He's worked incredibly hard. He's been a great teammate the whole process. At this time last year, he was, you know, really battling for a great role. So he's put himself right back in the thick of things and you know, broke the team down at the end, which I thought was really cool. But I don't know, it's one of those things, like, how do you handle it as a coach? You know, do you bring it up? Do you not? We're thinking about it. I know AD talked to him this morning, but we're all kind of thinking about him going into this. So that was really cool.
11: Yeah, Barner, for the great season he had, I mean, he was going through a laundry list of injuries in the second half of that season. There was at least four or five different ones that he had going on. He got two surgeries right after the Super Bowl and into this. So to see him back, to see him, you know, as one of the candidates to be one of the best tight ends in the league, he's made strides since last season. And no longer with the Seahawks tight ends are like, okay, there's a couple here. Arroyo might have a really big part in this, which he still might. But Barner is the guy. He does it not just with his pass catching, he does it with his block.

0: mocking his leadership. Like Mike McDonald said, he broke the team down at the end of practice. And he's just one of the best personalities on this team, no doubt.
1: You know, it's interesting, and I talked about this a little bit earlier, and it's really bothering me. You know, I'm tying this into the Mariners situation. And again, I don't like to do the comparisons, but I think comparing the Seahawks and the Mariners, 50th season, the whole thing, you know, we like both of these teams. We like the personnel. We're not angry. I mean, we're bummed out about the Mariners right now, but most people aren't angry. They're disappointed. They want this team to come together. But just listen to the messaging. You know, that he's talking about Barner. Barner's working his tail off to get back at it, and he's going to do it. And hey, you know what? We played some sound from Barner last week saying, I'm going to be the best tight end in the league. That's the plan. That's what I'm going to do. And it's not arrogance. It's I'm going to work hard, and I'm going to be really good at this. And my goal is to be the best of the best. And he's not being a jerk. You know, he's just, I mean, this is the mindset of this football team. And from his coach on down, you expect this from the Seahawks. And then when you hear the sound from the Mariners, who are in the thick of a playoff race and all this, you know, no matter how good or bad it is, they're in this, and they're like, yeah, we're kind of disappointed. It's just not. You're not going to hear the Seahawks say that. Yeah, we're disappointed. It's not working out the way. Shut up. You're just, I mean, listen to Uchenna Nwosu. He's talking about Byron Murphy. This is him talking about a teammate going, he's taking another step forward this season to be really good.
2: Byron's always been that quiet assassin. We call him the ninja because he's got so many moves and he's so athletic and elusive. And he's just so much more confident. You know, he's always had the ability. But I feel like, you know, when you're a younger guy in the league and you got a bunch of, you know, older vets on the team, like, you know, Jay Reed and DeMarcus Lawrence and Leonard, myself. You kind of like just try to sit back and learn. That's what he did for his first few years, to sit back and learn. He got coached up by great coaches that we have. And, you know, this last past year, he unleashed it all. You guys saw it full force, and we all expect him to take another step. But he's, like I said, he's always had the tools, but now he's just coming to his own, being another leader on that defensive line. And, you know, he's just got so much confidence now, and it's awesome to see.
1: Listen, obviously the help with the music bed, but the listen to the tone. He's energized. You know what? He's really busting it here in practice. We got great coaches, and we're going in the right direction. We're expecting our teammate here to do some good things. This is a guy talking about a teammate in practice. Right, I mean, before the season starts, and that's pushing a guy's through. And Byron Murphy's got to be hearing his teammates talking about him like this. And if this was a Mariner interview, yeah, you know, he's not having the season we thought he would. We're hoping, we're all kind of actually bummed out about it. But you know, if we show up, I guess they'll let us play the game. I mean, what? It's just, but listen to all the Seahawks guys. You notice that, right? Everything from the messaging on this team. I don't think it's that hard. And yes, you can say the Seahawks are the Super Bowl champs. They got that way because they decided they were going to be that team. They put together a good roster. There's not big superstars on that team. They just said, you know what? Buy into this program, and everything out of your mouth is that. You're going to talk about teammates, lift them up. You're playing for each other. You're not playing for yourself. You're playing for each other. And that you hear it. He's sitting there talking about the work that Byron. I mean, Uchenna should be working on himself and all of this. He's got time to sit there and watch his teammates work hard and lift them up. Why does this not happen with the Mariners? And I mean, seriously, where's the manager on this? Hey, lift up your players. Don't say, yeah, you know, it's sort of good. He was kind of not pitching very good, but he did pretty well in the third. I mean, just like. I can't believe at this level of sport that the messaging is not louder, especially when you got a good team like the Mariners. This isn't some crappy team. This is a good team that needs a kick in the ass, and the messaging is everything.
0: Yeah, and that's the great coaches. The players are extension of them, and that's what we're quickly finding out about Mike McDonald is, you know, the players are extension of him, and the way you hear the players talk about the game and their teammates and what just happened on that last Sunday game, like, it's all like on that same vein of Mike McDonald. That's just the standard they've set with Seattle and the Seahawks. Clearly, that same standard really hasn't been met with the Mariners in the same way.
1: But, I mean, to come to Seattle and play as a professional athlete, this is a great place, a great city to play in, and a good organization. This team, I'm talking about the Mariners, there's good chemistry, all the things, and they're a little more buttoned down with the Seahawks. But we got Dan Wilson, who's been around forever. He's not some random new guy. And he knows all these guys. Where's the messaging? Where's the propping up of these guys? Not the picking up the pieces in a press conference after we just got our butts kicked. I can't stand the messaging. It makes me so mad. Look at Dante Fowler Jr. He says this is one of the best summers he's ever had moving to Seattle.
3: Dude, I love the Pacific Northwest. Just, you know, I'm a Florida, like I'm from Florida, so like I love the beach and things like that. But here you guys have water, you have mountains.

0: You have hikes, trails. I love the weather out here. I don't know if I got spoiled from coming out here during the summertime, but like this is like hands down one of the best summers I've like had, just based off of the weather and stuff like that. I know they say the winter will like show your true colors or how you feel about Seattle, but I'm like a gloomy type of guy, so I like love like cloudy, overcast type of stuff. So I'm actually looking forward to that too. And like being able to see bald eagles and stuff like that. I saw like two bald eagles fighting over fish in my backyard, and I was just like just amazed, like in awe, just like watching two bald eagles like fight over fish in my backyard. I never seen that before.
1: You got mountains, you got eagles flying all over the place. I mean, just everything's great. I love being here. And you hear guys all say, I want to be in Seattle, I want to stay here in Seattle. It's because they're getting treated right, the messaging is all on point. That, I mean, I love that. How, I mean, this is a master class in how to run an organization.
2: Seattle is now a marquee free agent destination. It's DeMarcus Lawrence of the Cowboys. He did it. He got a ring. He convinced his former teammate right there who just went to them. He's looking to do the same. I mean, people want to come to Seattle. That's the standard that's been set. People around the league are seeing the same stuff.
1: Yeah, okay, the millionaire's tax, whatever. But, hey, you're going to win a $90,000 ring. Derek Hall says Hard Knocks is doing a great job of capturing the essence of this Seahawks team.
3: I loved it. I think it's authentic. You know, I think it shows who we are as a unit, as a team, right? You know, the things happen out here on the football field, obviously, as you saw in the episode, as I'm sure as a lot of people know, things got control sometimes. But at the end of the day, we all love each other here. We're a team, we're a brotherhood. And at the end of the day, it happens out here. We go in the locker room, we hug it out. You know, hey, man, I apologize. You know, that was beyond the line of what we're trying to go and what we're trying to get, and we move forward. And I think that's what we do really well here, and that's a part that I think that's our advantage. It goes no further than out here. Once it's done, it's over with, everybody moves forward.
2: And that's why we love Hard Knocks so much, is because you get that behind the scenes of Derek Hall, who's, you know, one of the great personalities of this team, but is, you know, probably like the seventh or eighth most talked about defensive player because there's that many guys on the defense. When you see the funny moments of him with the lifted truck, the booty shorts, but also him getting into a, you know, into a fight mid-practice with Leonard Williams, like you see all the different angles of these guys. And now during the season, we're going to see him in a completely different light, and we're just going to kind of understand him more as a person, not just a football player.
1: Absolutely. And you notice that, hey, that he's referencing that one, you know, where there was a little dissension there on the field, and the guy made a comment about his contract, and next thing you know, we hugged it out, it's all fine. And you know, how much did you see that non-handshake issue with the Rosarena and Cal Raleigh kind of linger and the messaging? They needed to come out and fix that, but they didn't. It lingered. It was weird. Maybe it still is. We don't even know. We follow this team really closely every day. We talk to people who are right there, and we're not quite sure if that's lingering to right now. It's just a different mindset. It just feels like the Mariners are being petty or something's going on there. But the messaging, I just want them to say, we're trying to do this, and this is what we're going to do. I want it to be confident. I don't want everything to be these guys don't have to be professional broadcasters and talk good. But at the same time, they got to, like, don't just be like, yeah, we're kind of disappointed, and it's just not what we thought it was. Dude, the season's not over. 5:54.
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3: All right, 556, welcome back. No Mariner baseball today. It's a travel day. They're going to New York to take on the Yankees. We're off tomorrow and Wednesday because obviously the early start time. And so enjoy Mariner baseball on the radio in our place tomorrow. And they're going to rough up the Yankees. The Yankees are playing 500 ball in the last 10 games. So they're banged up, too. Going to leave you here with Rick Riz getting emotional at Saturday's game after the team announced that he's being inducted into the Mariners Hall of Fame.
4: What a great privilege this has been for 41 years, especially to go in... to go in with my partner, Dave Niehaus, who taught me many lessons. From the day I showed up in 1983, I wasn't in Toledo, Ohio anymore, or Savannah, Georgia. I was in Seattle, Washington, the Yankees against the Mariners, Gaylord Perry against Rod Guidry. I was talking so much, David actually in the second inning turned off my microphone and said, "You don't have to talk after every pitch." I was so excited. He taught me many great lessons. He said if it wasn't maybe a bad ball game, it doesn't have to be a bad broadcast.
3: Yeah, so good. I've heard Rick say that before, and he's the best, right?
5: Yeah, how can you not get behind Rizzy?
3: Yeah, how about that? So what a great weekend that was, if you don't count the actual baseball. He's Jason Upton. I'm Alan.
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0: will actually water down the product. I think that's when we do actually get into the regular season not mattering enough. Right now, you can make the argument that the regular season still matters a ton and maybe even more, because before, if you were a major program and you lost week two, then the rest of your season used to be obsolete if you were Alabama or Notre Dame or whatever. And now it's you lose and you still have hope. And so I think it makes all those other games more significant. When we go to 24, though, it's going to end up having the opposite effect.
1: Go back to the BCS. There were two teams, right? So the games that were in November, even ranked on ranked, really didn't matter.
0: Didn't matter.
1: If you weren't within striking distance, meaning any team from five and beyond, right, where you're basically out. Then we went to four. So now, in November, any team, any fan base that was from, 10 and beyond, you're out. You're gone. You got no shot. Now at 12, we've gone from fan bases border to border, coast to coast, right? From, forget 12, now you're going to 20.
0: Right.
1: You're still invested in November. If this team loses, we're in. We got a shot. So the game of college football grew immensely with 12. But we just dance with this girl.
0: Right.
1: You just dance with this guy. The prom queen. Prom king. Man, can we go have some punch? Go to the after party. Have some fun. See how everything works out. And instead, we have greed is taking over college football. And right now, everything is spreading to 16 or 24. Oh my God, 12 is so successful. This was amazing. Folks, let's just take a breath. Let 12 dance for a minute.
0: And then
1: evaluate 16 or 24.
0: It's money and they want it, so nothing's going to marinate. Coming up next here on ESPN Radio, we're in the midst of our ESPN Radio Two-A-Days with a look at Patrick Mahomes and the Kansas City Chiefs.
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0: got a son named Walker. How old is Walker?
1: He's 5 years old.
0: He's 5 years old. And you put him in a helmet, you put him out there riding the sheep.
1: And yeah, they just line him up in the back and get the sheep in the chute and put him on the back.
0: Boy, the sheep in the chute. That's not awkward. So what do you get when you win mutton busting at the age of five?
1: You got $150 cash.
0: Oh, wow. So what are you going to do with all the winnings?
1: Well, he wants to save up for a truck, and he's only five, so he's got a few years, but he wants to get it, wants to save up for a truck, he says.
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4: I'm Nick DeLuca. Huge payday for Quinnen Williams, Cowboys star defensive tackle, agreeing on a 3-year, $105.9 million extension with $101 million in total guarantees. Cowboys acquired Williams at last year's trade deadline, coming over from the Jets. Four-time Pro Bowler and first-team All-Pro in 2022. It is the most guaranteed money for a defensive lineman ever. Meanwhile, new era in New York. Giants camp continuing under new head coach John Harbaugh. Running back Cam Scadavuz says they're developing a tough team.
5: You know, last year everybody was, oh, Scat's the tough guy, but New York is like that. So yeah. Bringing this here has been something that's been needed. Bringing Harbs here and bringing Pat and me being physical, and our defense now going to be even more physical than last year. You know, New York is built for the way we're going to play football. So I'm super excited to see it, and I can't wait to, you know, bully people around.
4: Giants looking to get back to the playoffs for the first time since 2016. Monday night, Major League Baseball, four games in progress. The Blue Jays and the Red Sox north of the border. Toronto up 2-1. Charles McAdoo with a solo homer that has stood up as the difference. Andrés Giménez adding an RBI single in the bottom of the seventh inning in that one. The Mets and the Braves in Atlanta. New York leading 7-5, top seven. Brett Beatty grand slam, the big blow. Phillies up on the Cardinals 3-2, bottom six. Bryce Harper with an RBI ground out. Edmundo Sosa with an RBI single.
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8: 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You can find Tim at Ian Fitz, ESPN. You can find me at Amber W Sports. And every night, at least for now, until our executive producer crushes this segment and it is no more, for right now, it lives on. Let's find out together what's a big deal, what's not a big deal.
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9: But is it a big deal or not a big deal with Amber and Ian?
8: And our producer, Stosh. You can't kill it yet, Stosh.
11: Taking,
8: it lives on.
11: Taking a lot of practice swings with that heavy axe. Chopping it down.
12: Amber, lean back in your chair. Elevate your
8: infected
12: foot.
8: My foot is elevated on the desk.
12: And the throbbing, how's it feeling?
8: It's feeling okay right now. I'm managing.
12: It's going away.
8: Probably a combination of the elevation and the Tylenol.
12: And if I could hang you from your toe, from toe to, you know, ceiling to floor...
8: That'd be hard to do radio that way.
12: It'd be, well, you feel better. Anyway, Stosh, what do you got?
11: They always tell us to try new stuff. That would be interesting.
12: Oh, my God.
11: I guess we're not down for that. Okay.
12: Amber, are you willing to have us...
8: To do the show completely inverted? Probably not.
12: Yeah, okay.
8: Might be a bridge too far.
11: Okay.
12: What do we got?
11: All right. The Buffalo Bills getting ready to open a new stadium this season. And Bills have responded recently to a group of fans expressing some frustration with sight lines from certain areas of

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2: So let me clean up something that happened in Tahoe. 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I kind of threw out a random question on getting help from somebody with a conflict of interest for the Super Bowl. Who did you seek advice from going into the Super Bowl that might surprise me?
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2: 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There was a lot of speculation Diana Rossini involved in this. It's not Diana Rossini.
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6: Q gets paid. No, not me. I'm Q Myers. Star defensive tackle Quinnen Williams and the Cowboys agreed to a 3-year extension worth almost $106 million. Sources told ESPN's Jeremy Fowler and NFL Network's Ian Rappaport on Monday. The deal includes $101 million guaranteed, with just over $63 million guaranteed at signing, according to sources. Williams also received a signing bonus of just under $32 million. The $35.3 million annual average is the second highest amongst defensive tackles. Williams had been signed through 2027 in a 4-year extension worth $96 million that guaranteed him $66 million from the Jets in 2023. He is now signed through 2030. Teddy Bridgewater has retired again, and he said this time the decision is going to stick. He said on Instagram, this time it's official. Bridgewater announced that he's retired from the NFL for the second time on Monday, a day after the Lions placed him on the reserve retired list. His retirement comes 10 years after he suffered a devastating knee injury on a non-contact play in training camp with the Vikings that threatened to end his NFL career just 2 years after it began and 1 season after he was selected to the Pro Bowl. UCLA has added former Raiders and Saints quarterback Derek Carr as a special advisor to Coach Bob Chesney. The team announced that on Monday. Carr spent 11 seasons in the league, earned 4 Pro Bowl selections, will assist Chesney and the Bruins offensive staff with game plan and strategy while also working with UCLA quarterbacks in a volunteer role. Carr announced his retirement from the NFL in May in 2025. And the Lions are dealing with some injury. Their center, Cade Mays, suffered a wrist injury during a recent training camp practice and will miss a significant period of time, according to head coach Dan Campbell. Also, he announced that Lions running back Isaiah Pacheco is dealing with the MCL sprain and will miss some time. Campbell said he expects Pacheco to return before Detroit's Week 1 home game against the New Orleans Saints. For more scores and analysis, check out ESPN.com and the all-new ESPN app. Coming up, game night with Brandon, home team Leak, and me, Q Myers, here on ESPN Radio.
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6: 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It's been a minute.
9: I feel good. They tried to get me, Q. They tried to get me.
6: Already?
9: Somebody tried to get me. They put a polyp on my vocal cords. I had to sit down for a minute, go get some time out. Great doctor, great wife, and a little bit of luck in the God's blessing. I am back with you, brother, and I've been waiting to get back with you.
6: That's what I'm talking about. That's great to hear side by side tonight on this fine program we call Game Night. And let's go ahead and hop right into it. We got all things Quinnen Williams and his big deal that he signed. But before we get to that, we got to get to this.
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3: Braden is 12 years old, just graduated fifth grade, and he's up in Linden. 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
9: For your extension worth $96 million, they guaranteed him $66 million from the Jets in 2023. He is now signed through the 2030 season. Quarterback Teddy Bridgewater has retired and said this time his decision is going to stick. He said that on an Instagram post. This time it's official. He announced he retired from the NFL for the second time a day after the Lions placed him on the reserve retired list. And Derek Carr is joining UCLA. They're adding the former Raider and Saints quarterback as a special advisor to coach Bob Chesney. The team announced that on Monday. Carr spent 11 seasons in the league, earned 4 Pro Bowl selections, will assist Chesney and the Bruins offensive staff with game planning and strategy while also working with UCLA quarterbacks in a volunteer role. Carr announces retirement from the NFL in May of 2025. In Major League Baseball, some games that have gone final. The Twins topped the Orioles 9-5. The Mets beat the Braves 8-5. The Blue Jays topped the Red Sox 2-1. Currently, the Royals lead the Dodgers at the top of the second, 1-0. For more scores and analysis, check out ESPN.com and all new ESPN app. Coming up, more Game Night with Brandon, Home Team Leak, and me, Q Myers, here on ESPN Radio.
10: 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As we get you ready for the season, I give you my top 5 mystery teams in the NFL. 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
13: This is Sarah Barshop covering the Rams. The biggest story for the Rams headed into the regular season is the return of Aaron Donald. While the future Hall of Fame defensive tackle hasn't made his final decision about his return, Rams head coach Sean McVay said things are going in the right direction. The question is, what would a return look like? McVay has been clear that Donald only does things if he can go all in. And those around the team expect that if Donald does decide to return, it'll be because he feels like he can still play at the same level as he did when he retired in March 2024.
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4: The Chuckanut 50K, one of the Pacific Northwest's iconic trail ultra marathons, once again demonstrated that its community of runners is as committed to the trails as they are to racing them. 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That all goes towards investing in outdoor spaces and the organizations that work to maintain and protect them. Thanks to all the runners out there for creating this good news.
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4: 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So I got the app on my phone. And I was watching the end of that Minnesota game where Cole Young got the hit. I was golfing. I was playing up at Loomis. And no wonder I'm playing bad. I'm watching a baseball game while trying to play golf. And all of a sudden, you know, the reception's going out. I was like, I can't get it. And then it's just like, wait. And it's playing music. And then I'm like, I'm trying to find KPUG. I'm like, oh my God. You know what? All roads lead back to KPUG. If you're hacked off and you can't find a sporting event, it's probably on KPUG. Just come to us. And if we don't have it, it's probably on one of our sister stations because we're doing something else. 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Let's just go to the game. I don't know. I mean, let's take out a second mortgage and go see a game. That's what it feels like.
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1: 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Coming up, our resident NFL head coach, he will join us. 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
4: Let's bring in the commissioner, Adam Silver. Always good to see you again. Thank you for showing up, being punctual as always. We're looking at 2028, Seattle and Vegas still the leading candidates for expansion, and if so, Memphis or Minnesota going to the Eastern Conference?
5: So if we expand, at least we're thinking 28-29 season. The only two cities at the moment we're looking at are Las Vegas and Seattle. We haven't had a vote on it. It's not a foregone conclusion, but we're in the process of talking to groups that are interested in getting an expansion team in those two cities. 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
4: You're looking at two teams, not either Seattle or Vegas.
5: Yeah, we're currently looking at two teams, but what we've said is it's possible we won't expand at all, and we could expand to just one market.
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7: With NFL training camp comes NFL injuries. I'm Q Myers. Lions center Cade Mays suffered a wrist injury during a recent training camp practice and will miss a significant period of time, according to head coach Dan Campbell. A source told NFL Network's Ian Rappaport that Mays fractured a small bone in his wrist that is expected to sideline him roughly 8 to 10 weeks. Campbell wouldn't offer a timeline on Mays' return when he spoke to reporters, but joked he'll be ready for the playoffs. Dan Campbell also announced that Lions running back Isaiah Pacheco is dealing with the MCL sprain and will miss some time. He did say that he feels confident he'll be available week one versus New Orleans Saints. Quentin Williams got paid. The star defensive tackle on the Cowboys agreed to a three-year extension worth $105.9 million. Sources told ESPN's Jeremy Fowler and NFL Network's Ian Rappaport on Monday the deal includes $101 million guaranteed with $63.35 million guaranteed at signing. Quarterback Teddy Bridgewater retired for the second time and says this time it is going to stick. He announced this by way of Instagram earlier. He said that it will stick this time. It's one day after the Lions placed him on the reserve retired list, and his retirement comes 10 years after he suffered a devastating knee injury on a non-contact play in training camp with the Minnesota Vikings. UCLA is adding former Raiders and Saints quarterback Derek Carr as special advisor to coach Bob Chesney. Carr spent 11 seasons in the league and earned four Pro Bowl selections. He'll assist Chesney and the Bruins offensive staff with game planning, strategy, while also working with UCLA quarterbacks in a volunteer role. For more scores analysis, check out ESPN.com and the all-new ESPN app. Coming up, more game night with Brandon, home team Leak, and me, Q Myers, here on ESPN Radio, the all-new ESPN app.
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3: Coming up on SportsCenter All Night. 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
4: 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Scooble delivers, passes, swings, and misses.
3: The Rays try to make it 7 in a row against the A's.
4: Swinging a ball hit high in the air and deep to left center field. This is headed way back, and the Rays have a 1-0 lead.
3: Quinnen Williams and the Cowboys agree to a new deal.
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7: 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Dodgers landing the biggest chip prior to the trade deadline, of course. Tarek Skubal from Detroit, but L.A. has struggled of late. 10 losses in 13 games, including that 7-game skid in there. Manager Dave Roberts prior to Monday's matchup against Kansas City.
8: You know, just kind of thinking about it on the plane yesterday, it's like we're a wild card team right now. And you know, we got to get going and play with urgency. And, I think that we got to make sure we don't get ahead of the playoff situation and talk about, you know, winning now, winning today and winning tomorrow. And, you know, so I think that that's the thing that, you know, we need to get to and then deal with whatever result. But I think that's part of the, we're going to be okay and we're good. You know, that's not good enough. And clearly it's not, given how we played over the last month. So, and we put ourselves in this position, but a lot of talent. But I think that across the board, we need to play with more urgency. And our guys know that.
7: Dave Roberts and the Dodgers getting Skubal. Couldn't get a win last week at Wrigley. Monday making his home debut, taking the mound on Monday against the Royals.
4: 1-2 to Massey. Marte leads off first. Massey swings and misses. So he's down on strikes. Second out of the second.
7: Skubal would go 5, gave up 3 runs on 4 hits, striking out 6. But he also left with the Dodgers trailing 3-2. L.A. trailed, in fact, until the 7th.
4: And Freddie swings, rips it on the ground, right field, a base hit. They're going to send Ohtani. He comes around 3rd. Here comes the throw to the plate. It's off the mark. Ohtani scores down to 2nd. Freeman is out trying to extend. But the run comes in, and the Dodgers take a 6-5 lead.
7: L.A. AM 570 L.A. Sports. Speaking of runs counting on a play where an out is recorded, we'll have more on that in 4 minutes. Dodgers, though, rally. They get the 6-5 win. Tarek Skubal giving up those 3 runs over 5 innings in his home debut. Shohei Ohtani scoring the go-ahead run in the 7th. L.A. rallying for just its 2nd victory in its last 10 games with the 6-5 win at home over Kansas City. Best record in Major League Baseball, that would be the Brewers. But Monday in San Diego.
9: 1-1, Merrill in the air, deep to center field. Mitchell's back at the wall. This one, gonna go! Jackson Merrill puts the Padres ahead. His 3rd home run in as many games. And for the first time tonight, the Padres lead.

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6: 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A 107-95 win over the Tempo. Atlanta now 20-12 on the season. Win 20 or more in consecutive seasons for the first time in franchise history since they began play in 2008. Seventh game with 100 points or more this season. 107-95 win over the Tempo, which suffers its ninth consecutive loss. Third longest losing streak in the WNBA this season. They've dropped 13 of their last 14. Storm snapping an 11-game losing streak with a 97-88 win over the Sky. The 11-game losing streak had been tied for the longest in team history and tied for the longest in the WNBA this season. For the Sky, their fifth straight road loss, one shy of their longest road losing streak this season. SportsCenter All Night, ESPN Radio, college football around the corner, SEC always in focus. Lane Kiffin's certainly going to be in the spotlight at LSU. Speaking with Marty and McGee, spoke of risk versus comfort zone impacting his decision to join the Tigers.
7: Making a decision to take a different job, in my opinion, on my side, it has nothing to do with anything that was said in that special. You have a new circumstance, you have a new decision come up, and you take a different job. You know, you didn't go against things you said of values and principles and anything. Two things can be right and be true at the exact same time. And again, with age, I've learned that, so I don't argue as much with people. Like, your view can be right and mine, too. These two things can be right. Those can have been the best 6 years of my life, on field and off the field, especially off the field. And I can have loved Oxford and loved Ole Miss and truly mean that I needed it more than it needed me, and I can have taken a new job. This doesn't mean that that didn't happen. The LSU job came open. I liked in the meetings with them how that they were going to give you full control. I liked the way that they had NIL set up to build rosters, not just for the next year, but for years to come.
6: And now landing at LSU, what are the expectations there? ESPN analyst Dusty Dvorak.
8: The ceiling is a national championship. Now, the realistic expectation, I think, is the college football playoff. But you heard Coach Kiffin say it right there with Marty and McGee. The reason he went to LSU is because the abundance of resources he's going to have at his disposal. And we've seen that. He's got over a $40 million roster. They brought in 40-plus new players. That some of them are really, really good, including Sam Levitt, whose health is going to be a real key for this season. They also retained Blake Baker as a defensive coordinator, which helped keep key players like Whit Weeks and retain a quality recruiting class with some loaded young defensive linemen. So, look, this is going to be a good LSU team.
6: And the goal always, a championship, but you got to get to the college football playoff, of course, in order to win a championship. What does that playoff look like as we move into the future? Still talking about it. ESPN's Pete Thamel.
9: The main topic of discussion, Zubin, was what 24 would look like. A drill down into calendar, a drill down into schedule, a drill down into how all that would work. The consultants for the CFP brought in some basic financials of what a 24-team college football playoff would look like and what some of the general viability would be financially if they brought it out to market. Now, they obviously, they did not give specific

0: and then those are the seats that are blocked by the stairway. Some of these photos are pretty bad, Ian, where they're, I mean, it's the field is like half blocked and the railings are weird and in the way. And but at the same time, or were those people just trying to go viral? So they're going up to some seat that's not actually going to be for sale, you know, that they use for a concert when the stage is in a different place of the field, but they're not using it for a football game. There's those sorts of seats in every stadium. So I don't know what to make of this. If there are season ticket holders who have obstructed views and we're not aware of it, obviously that's
1: a damn
0: bad.
1: Big deal.
0: But what I will say is what you do not want is any of this when you're launching a new stadium like the Bills are. All they want is positivity and excitement that Highmark Stadium is opening. And this isn't that right now. They're getting crushed on social media.
1: I can't imagine the Pegula family, who are the owners of the Buffalo Bills, would be allowing PSL seats, private seat licenses, to be sold with obstructed views. There's no way in hell I can imagine that. If it is, and they are, I mean, hell hath no fury.
2: The biggest issue was that several hundred seats have views of the field obstructed by railings. The team saying it has heard from, quote, less than 1% of PSL account holders regarding concerns. There are 17,000 PSL holders, each holding one or more seats in the new stadium. The team says some seats have been pointed out as having obstructed views, but they have not been sold for football games. Sports Center All Night continues. It's ESPN Radio.
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2: Will there be rose-colored lenses looking at the Saints as 2-a-days continue this morning on Unsportsmanlike? 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
2: Brennan Williams has an extension in Dallas, nearly $106 million worth. Storms snapping their losing streak in Seattle. Rays continue their win streak, picking up their 7th straight. Dodgers rally at home.
3: And Freddie swings, rips it on the ground, right field, a base hit. They're going to send Ohtani. He comes around third. Here comes the throw to the plate. It's off the mark. Ohtani scores down to second. Freeman is out trying to extend, but the run comes in, and the Dodgers take a 6-5 lead.
2: AM 570 LA Sports. Dodgers win it 6-5 at home over the Royals. Their second win in their last 10 games. They trailed 3-0. Seventh win this season after trailing by at least 3 runs. Tarek Skubal got the start, wound up with a no decision, gave up 4 hits and 3 runs in his 5 innings of work, struck out 6 through 95 pitches, but gets a no decision. Shohei Ohtani, 2-for-4 with a double, an RBI, scored twice, had a stolen base as well. He was the one, as you heard, who scored the go-ahead run in the 7th as the Dodgers get the win. It's been a struggle of late, but August isn't necessarily as important as the fall, says former American League MVP Mo Vaughn earlier on ESPN Radio.
4: The Dodgers have gotten, they played down to the last game the last 2 years. They are just worried about getting into the playoffs. Of course, you know, you want to win in division, but I don't think they're really worried about home field advantage. It's still early. It's still early. These guys are preparing themselves for the playoffs. I don't think they, you know, like I said, they want to get their home field advantage, but to them it doesn't matter. They just want to get there with everybody healthy, and then let the chips fall where they may with that talent and pitching staff they have.
2: And among the teams that they'll be facing, they've got an upcoming series against the Brewers with the best record in baseball. It's a measuring stick, right?
4: I think everybody knows in the National League, you're going to have to compete with the Dodgers at some point. And definitely, listen, it's still too early. It's, you know, the big beginning of August. We got a whole 3 weeks left, and then another month of the season, and then we're going to go. Does it gain confidence if the Brewers play well? Absolutely. If the Dodgers lose, does it really matter to them? Probably not. So it's all what lens you're looking out of at this point in time. At some point, you're going to have to meet each other and play in the playoffs and battle it out.
2: Dodgers getting the win on Monday over the Royals. Second win in their last 10 games. SportsCenter All Night, ESPN Radio. Rays have been on a run lately, and that continued on Monday.
3: Swings and drives it on a line to deep left. This is way back, and it's a one-run game. Junior Caminero with a rocket to left. A 3-run homer. And the Rays now answer the 3 runs by the A's. It's 6-5, and there's still nobody out in the 8th. Here's the pitch. Swing and a line drive and a right up. Base hit for Walls. The Rays have the lead. DeLuca scores. Simpson right behind him. First to third is Fortes, and Taylor Walls comes through. And the Rays now have a half dozen, and they're up for the first time since the first batter of the ballgame. Rays lead 8-6 in the 8th, and the Bluebirds are out in West Sacramento.
2: 620 WDAE. Rays a 10-6 win over the Athletics. They scored 8 runs in the 8th, their most in a single inning this season. They trailed 6-2 going into the 8th. They win it 10-6. Their 7th consecutive victory. Longest active win streak in Major League Baseball, tied for the 2nd longest streak this season. Junior Caminero with his 34th home run in that big 8th inning for Tampa Bay. For the A's, 6th loss when leading by at least 4 runs this season. 2nd most that it's happened.

0: on a halo in addition to the red jersey, because the last thing you want in practice is your quarterback's arm getting hit when he thinks that he's safe, when the bullets aren't live, and now all of a sudden you're down the most important position in football going into the season. So I can understand wanting to send that message if you're the head coach, Dad, of saying, hey, we don't touch the quarterback during practice. We know what the situation's been here, and we're not trying to replicate that again.
1: So let me ask you a question, Mike. As a former offensive lineman, should we not have been reading that the O-line had to be pulled off Max Crosby? He hit their quarterback twice, which is a no-no. That is absolutely a no-no. And even I think Max Crosby, I think he even admitted that. Shouldn't it have read the O-line was kicked out of practice because they all jumped Max Crosby?
0: No question. And it's difficult because if I'm assuming this is the starting O-line and with Kirk Cousins. So yeah. While the Raiders may not all have the most job security across that offensive line, at the very least, Tyler Linderbaum's got more money than God. He should be out there choke slamming Max Crosby and trying to make a statement there. It is the number one red flag. If you see training camp videos anywhere of a quarterback getting hit and the five offensive linemen aren't immediately going over to apply some sweet chin music to whoever did it, you have to start asking some questions about the roster construct there.
2: The incident where Crosby struck Cousins twice on his throwing arm prompted the veteran quarterback to immediately confront him about the excessive contact. Tempers run hot during summer at training camp. Well, how high is the bar for Green Bay? That's next. SportsCenter All Night continues. It's ESPN Radio.
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3: 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Training camps continuing in the NFL. Packers coach Matt LaFleur says Jordan Love is the best he's ever coached at anything revolving around quarterback in one specific instance. He said, quote, he's got to be the best I've been around in terms of protections and adjustments. Rarely does he get out-schemed. End of quotation. LaFleur, knowing full well the comments might ruffle the feathers of Aaron Rodgers, but stands by his quarterback. He says he thinks Love is the best pre-snap. Earlier on ESPN Radio, former Packers wide receiver Jordy Nelson.
4: I think the easy answer is to win playoff games. I think that's where all quarterbacks are judged. I think for the whole offense as a whole up here in Green Bay is because the consistency week in and week out and then performing in the big time games. So I think that's where I think the top notch players separate themselves is when it's week in and week out, the consistency there and the way they perform. And then in the big time games, if it's on Sunday Night Football, Monday Night Football, when everyone's watching, or when it comes into late in the season and crunch time in the playoffs. Obviously, there's plenty of quarterbacks that once they win playoff games, they get pushed up a level in the tiers of quarterbacks, and I think that's just how it works in their grading scales. So you can throw up all the yards you want in random games, but to do it week in and week out, and then in the big-time games is where it matters.
3: So Jordan Love can prove he's an elite quarterback this year. As for this year, how can the Packers make the trade for Micah Parsons successful?
4: I think, honestly, at the end of the day, with the Packers organization, is winning a championship. I don't want to say every year you don't do that, it's a failure, but you always come up short. At least in my 10 years there, that was the number one goal. I guess the number one goal was to get in the tournament and then to win the championship. We had some good seasons, maybe even some great seasons, but if you're not bringing the Lombardi Trophy home with the Packer organization, then you've came up short in some aspects. So I think to make that big trade, I think it was a good idea. It was what they needed. I think if he stayed healthy last year, it could have been a different result. But when anyone ever buys all in, it's definitely winning division titles, getting in the playoffs, and then eventually winning a Super Bowl, which makes any of that worthwhile.
3: Speaking of disappointing results, Kansas City didn't have the best of seasons last year. Looking to turn things around this year, what does success look like for the Chiefs? Earlier on ESPN Radio, our Freddie Coleman.
5: This season will be a success for Kansas City if the defense is able to do their part and go a little bit beyond if the offense is not right or the offense is haphazard at the beginning of the year. 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They weren't bad last year, but by Chiefs standards, they did measure up. If they measure the previous year's Chiefs standards on defense, then that'll be a whole thing for the Kansas City offense to say, okay, whoo, we're not ready yet, but that defense will carry us through. And when we're ready, we're going to be hell on wheels and not just in the AFC West.
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2: Number four.
3: Twice this season, Nolan Arenado has gone yard with the bases loaded, with both of those shots coming in the first inning. Arizona Sports, 98.7.
7: 2-1. That is swung on and hit well. Out to deep left, headed towards the bullpen. Giant slam, Arenado.
8: Can't make a living throwing at 92 down the middle, that's for sure. You learn the hard way, and then after a hit batter and a walk, and that's just injury on top of insult there.
2: Number three.
3: Diamondbacks weren't the only team getting a grand slam Monday, and not the only team getting a grand slam in the first inning. 880 ESPN New York.
9: First pitch, swinging. It's a high fly ball, right center field. Acuna back. He looks up. This one is gone. Grand slam, Brett Beatty. 5-0 Mets in the first inning.
2: Number two.
3: Boston comes up short in Toronto. It's now three straight losses, but there were flashes of impressive play. Sportsnet 590.

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2: I saw where the Seattle Seahawks sold for, what, $9.6 billion? Somebody's got to explain this to me. The Commanders, 3 years ago, were sold for just over $6 billion, almost $3.6 billion less than Seattle. The Broncos in 2022 sold for $4.6 billion. The Panthers sold in 2018 for $2.2 billion. The Bills in 2014 sold for $1.4 billion. We should have a sports investment person on. I need somebody smart who could help me understand that. Is Seattle, I know they're coming off the Super Bowl, but is that a good investment for $9.6 billion?
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5: Coming up on SportsCenter All Night. Scoobal takes the mound for the Dodgers as they look to get back on track.
6: 0-2. Scoobal delivers, passes, swings, and misses.
5: The Rays try to make it 7 in a row against the A's.
6: Swinging the ball hit high in the air and deep to left center field. This is headed way back, and the Rays have a 1-0 lead.
5: Quinnen Williams and the Cowboys agree to a new deal.
7: I love this for Quinnen Williams. Congratulations to him and his family. Well-deserved, and Dallas got themselves a good one.
5: Plus, we have all the latest from NFL training camps.
8: 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There's no two ways about it. I do believe that Laremy Tunsil is the second most indispensable member of this Commander's offense.
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9: That time of summer. 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Dodgers landing the biggest chip prior to the trade deadline, of course. It's Eric Skubal from Detroit, but L.A. has struggled of late. 10 losses in 13 games, including that 7-game skid in there. Manager Dave Roberts prior to Monday's matchup against Kansas City.
10: You know, just kind of thinking about it on the plane yesterday, it's like we're a wild card team right now. And, you know, we got to get going and play with urgency. And, you know, I think that we got to make sure we don't get ahead of the playoff situation and talk about, you know, winning now, winning today and winning tomorrow. And, you know, so I think that that's the thing that, you know, we need to get to and then deal with whatever result. But I think that's part of the, we're going to be okay and we're good. You know, that's not good enough. And clearly it's not, given how we played over the last month. So, and we put ourselves in this position, but a lot of talent. But I think that across the board, we need to play with more urgency. And our guys know that.
9: Dave Roberts and the Dodgers getting Skubal. Couldn't get a win last week at Wrigley. Monday making his home debut, taking the mound on Monday against the Royals.
6: The 1-2 to Massey. Marte leads off first. Massey swings and misses. So he's down on strikes. Second out of the second.
9: Skubal would go 5, gave up 3 runs on 4 hits, striking out 6. But he also left with the Dodgers trailing 3-2. L.A. trailed, in fact, until the 7th.
6: And Freddie swings, rips it on the ground, right field, a base hit. They're going to send Ohtani. He comes around 3rd. Here comes the throw to the plate. It's off the mark. Ohtani scores down to 2nd. Freeman is out trying to extend, but the run comes in, and the Dodgers take a 6-5 lead.
9: AM 570 L.A. Sports. Speaking of runs counting on a play where an out is recorded, we'll have more on that in 4 minutes. Dodgers, though, rally. They get the 6-5 win. Tarek Skubal giving up those 3 runs over 5 innings in his home debut. Shohei Ohtani scoring the go-ahead run in the 7th. L.A.

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2: 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A 107-95 win over the Tempo. Atlanta now 20-12 on the season. Win 20 or more in consecutive seasons for the first time in franchise history since they began play in 2008. Seventh game with 100 points or more this season. 107-95 win over the Tempo, which suffers its ninth consecutive loss. Third longest losing streak in the WNBA this season. They've dropped 13 of their last 14. Storm snapping an 11-game losing streak with a 97-88 win over the Sky. The 11-game losing streak had been tied for the longest in team history and tied for the longest in the WNBA this season. For the Sky, their fifth straight road loss, one shy of their longest road losing streak this season. SportsCenter All Night, ESPN Radio, college football around the corner, SEC always in focus. Lane Kiffin's certainly going to be in the spotlight at LSU. Speaking with Marty and McGee, spoke of risk versus comfort zone impacting his decision to join the Tigers.
3: Making a decision to take a different job, in my opinion, on my side, it has nothing to do with anything that was said in that special. You have a new circumstance, you have a new decision come up, and you take a different job. You know, you didn't go against things you said of values and principles and anything. Two things can be right and be true at the exact same time. And again, with age, I've learned that, so I don't argue as much with people. Like, your view can be right and mine, too. These two things can be right. Those can have been the best 6 years of my life, on field and off the field, especially off the field. And I can have loved Oxford and loved Ole Miss and truly mean that I needed it more than it needed me, and I can have taken a new job. This doesn't mean that that didn't happen. The LSU job came open. I liked, in the meetings with them, how that they were going to give you full control. I liked the way that they had NIL set up to build rosters, not just for the next year, but for years to come.
2: And now landing at LSU, what are the expectations there? ESPN analyst Dusty Dvorak.
4: The ceiling is a national championship. Now, the realistic expectation, I think, is the college football playoff. But you heard Coach Kiffin say it right there with Marty and McGee. The reason he went to LSU is because the abundance of resources he's going to have at his disposal. And we've seen that. He's got over a $40 million roster. They brought in 40-plus new players. That some of them are really, really good, including Sam Levitt, whose health is going to be a real key for this season. They also retained Blake Baker as a defensive coordinator, which helped keep key players like Whit Weeks and retain a quality recruiting class with some loaded young defensive linemen. So, look, this is going to be a good LSU team.
2: And the goal always, a championship, but you got to get to the college football playoff, of course, in order to win a championship. What does that playoff look like as we move into the future? Still talking about it. ESPN's Pete Thamel.
5: The main topic of discussion, Zubin, was what 24 would look like. A drill down into calendar, a drill down into schedule, a drill down into how all that would work. The consultants for the CFP brought in some basic financials of what a 24-team college football playoff would look like and what some of the general viability would be financially if they brought it out to market. Now, they obviously

they did not give specific dollar amounts today, Zubin. They didn't say it would be worth this much and that. There is a lot of skepticism because any 2014 playoff would have to overcome the cost of championship games, which are valued somewhere around between $200 and $250 million. So today was a lengthy call. There was a lot of drilling down. There was some chatter online about a 20-team format being presented. I was told that would not manifest itself

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4: 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You know, you never know how these things go, but I think it's an ideal situation in the sense that he's buying a team that obviously is very well run at the moment. And his son, Neil, I think is going to be heavily involved in day-to-day operations on the team. And I think that ownership being involved, not in the minutia of football, but in how football operations work, I think can be a really good thing. And that will be an interesting case study to see over the coming years how it works in Seattle.
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0: the very least, Tyler Linderbaum's got more money than God. He should be out there choke slamming Max Crosby and trying to make a statement there. It is the number one red flag. If you see training camp videos anywhere of a quarterback getting hit and the five offensive linemen aren't immediately going over to apply some sweet chin music to whoever did it, you have to start asking some questions about the roster construct there.
1: The incident where Crosby struck Cousins twice on his throwing arm prompted the veteran quarterback to immediately confront him about the excessive contact. Tempers run hot during summer at training camp. Well, how high is the bar for Green Bay? That's next. SportsCenter All Night continues. It's ESPN Radio.
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3: 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Training camps continuing in the NFL. Packers coach Matt LaFleur says Jordan Love is the best he's ever coached at anything revolving around quarterback in one specific instance. He said, quote, he's got to be the best I've been around in terms of protections and adjustments. Rarely does he get out-schemed. End of quotation. LaFleur, knowing full well the comments might ruffle the feathers of Aaron Rodgers, but stands by his quarterback. He says he thinks Love is the best pre-snap. Earlier on ESPN Radio, former Packers wide receiver Jordy Nelson.
4: I think the easy answer is to win playoff games. I think that's where all quarterbacks are judged. I think for the whole offense as a whole up here in Green Bay is the consistency week in and week out and then performing in the big time games. So I think that's where I think the top notch players separate themselves is when it's week in and week out, the consistency there and the way they perform. And then in the big time games, if it's on Sunday Night Football, Monday Night Football, when everyone's watching, or when it comes into late in the season and crunch time in the playoffs. Obviously, there's plenty of quarterbacks that once they win playoff games, they get pushed up a level in the tiers of quarterbacks. And I think that's just how it works in their grading scales. So you can throw up all the yards you want in random games, but to do it week in and week out and then in the big time games is where it matters.
3: So Jordan Love can prove he's an elite quarterback this year. As for this year, how can the Packers make the trade for Micah Parsons successful?
4: I think honestly at the end of the day with the Packers organization is winning a championship. I don't want to say every year you don't do that, it's a failure, but you always come up short. At least in my 10 years there, that was the number one goal. I guess the number one goal was to get in the tournament and then to win the championship. We had some good seasons, maybe even some great seasons, but if you're not bringing the Lombardi Trophy home with the Packer organization, then you've came up short in some aspects. So I think to make that big trade, I think it was a good idea. It was what they needed. I think if he stayed healthy last year, it could have been a different result. But when anyone ever buys all in, it's definitely winning division titles, getting in the playoffs, and then eventually winning a Super Bowl, which makes any of that worthwhile.
3: Speaking of disappointing results, Kansas City didn't have the best of seasons last year. Looking to turn things around this year, what does success look like for the Chiefs? 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
5: This season will be a success for Kansas City if the defense is able to do their part and go a little bit beyond if the offense is not right or the offense is haphazard at the beginning of the year. Because the pieces are there for this defense, they weren't bad last year, but by Chiefs standards, they did measure up. If they measure the previous year's Chiefs standards on defense, then that'll be a whole thing for the Kansas City offense to say, okay, we're not ready yet, but that defense will carry us through, and when we're ready, we're going to be hell on wheels and not just in the AFC West.
3: Freddie and Harry following Matt and Myron weekday afternoons here on ESPN Radio. 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

0: That's five, and we're trying to find that before camp starts. But look, if this goes into the season, it does. But at some point, we will find the best five and where they belong, and they'll be ready.
1: And when your offensive line is missing the center, ESPN analyst Field Yates.
2: Every quarterback needs to be protected well, but Jared Goff is near the top of the list of quarterbacks that rely on protection. He's an excellent player when he has time and space, but last year there were 36 quarterbacks that threw the ball at least 200 times. Jared Goff was 33rd out of those 36 in both QBR and touchdown to interception ratio when he was under pressure. He's a timing and rhythm passer, and this Lions offensive line has undergone major alterations this offseason. Mays, who got $8.5 million per year to be their starting center, is one layer of depth that has already been chipped off of this Lions offensive line for a good chunk of the beginning of the season. No doubt this is some duress.
1: We'll see how the Lions handle it with their offensive line being banged up. Getting to 20 wins. That's next. SportsCenter All Night continues. It's ESPN Radio.
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6: 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A 107-95 win over the Tempo. Atlanta now 20-12 on the season. Win 20 or more in consecutive seasons for the first time in franchise history since they began play in 2008. Seventh game with 100 points or more this season. 107-95 win over the Tempo, which suffers its ninth consecutive loss. Third longest losing streak in the WNBA this season. They've dropped 13 of their last 14. Storm snapping an 11-game losing streak with a 97-88 win over the Sky. The 11-game losing streak had been tied for the longest in team history and tied for the longest in the WNBA this season. For the Sky, their fifth straight road loss, one shy of their longest road losing streak this season. SportsCenter All Night, ESPN Radio, college football around the corner, SEC always in focus. Lane Kiffin's certainly going to be in the spotlight at LSU. Speaking with Marty and McGee, spoke of risk versus comfort zone impacting his decision to join the Tigers.
7: Making a decision to take a different job, in my opinion, on my side of it, has nothing to do with anything that was said in that special. You have a new circumstance, you have a new decision come up, and you take a different job. You know, you didn't go against things you said of values and principles and anything. Two things can be right and be true at the exact same time. And again, with age, I've learned that, so I don't argue as much with people. Like, your view can be right and mine, too. These two things can be right. Those can have been the best 6 years of my life, on field and off the field, especially off the field. And I can have loved Oxford and loved Ole Miss and truly mean that I needed it more than it needed me, and I can have taken a new job. This doesn't mean that that didn't happen. The LSU job came open. I liked in the meetings with them how that they were going to give you full control. I liked the way that they had NIL set up to build rosters, not just for the next year, but for years to come.
6: And now landing at LSU, what are the expectations there? ESPN analyst Dusty Dvorak.
8: The ceiling is a national championship. Now, the realistic expectation, I think, is the college football playoff. But you heard Coach Kiffin say it right there with Marty and McGee. The reason he went to LSU is because the abundance of resources he's going to have at his disposal. And we've seen that. He's got over a $40 million roster. They brought in 40-plus new players. Some of them are really, really good, including Sam Levitt, whose health is going to be a real key for this season. They also retained Blake Baker as a defensive coordinator, which helped keep key players like Whit Weeks and retain a quality recruiting class with some loaded young defensive linemen. So, look, this is going to be a good LSU team.
6: And the goal always, a championship, but you got to get to the college football playoff, of course, in order to win a championship. What does that playoff look like as we move into the future? Still talking about it. ESPN's Pete Thamel.
9: The main topic of discussion, Zubin, was what 24 would look like. A drill down into calendar, a drill down into schedule, a drill down into how all that would work. The consultants for the CFP brought in some basic financials of what a 24-team college football playoff would look like and what some of the general viability would be financially if they brought it out to market. Now, they obviously

0: mean hell hath no fury.
1: The biggest issue was that several hundred seats have views of the field obstructed by railings. The team saying it has heard from, quote, less than 1% of PSL account holders regarding concerns. There are 17,000 PSL holders, each holding one or more seats in the new stadium. The team says some seats have been pointed out as having obstructed views, but they have not been sold for football games. SportsCenter All Night continues. It's ESPN Radio.
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0: absolutely a no-no. And even I think Max Crosby, I think he even admitted that. Shouldn't it have read the O-line was kicked out of practice because they all jumped Max Crosby?
1: No question. And it's difficult because if I'm assuming this is the starting O-line and with Kirk Cousins. So yeah, while the Raiders may not all have the most job security across that offensive line, at the very least, Tyler Linderbaum's got more money than God. He should be out there choke slamming Max Crosby and trying to make a statement there. It is the number one red flag. If you see training camp videos anywhere of a quarterback getting hit and the five offensive linemen aren't immediately going over to apply some sweet chin music to whoever did it, you have to start asking some questions about the roster construct there.
2: The incident where Crosby struck Cousins twice on his throwing arm prompted the veteran quarterback to immediately confront him about the excessive contact. Tempers run hot during summer at training camp. Well, how high is the bar for Green Bay? That's next. SportsCenter All Night continues. It's ESPN Radio.
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8: 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Training camps continuing in the NFL. Packers coach Matt LaFleur says Jordan Love is the best he's ever coached at anything revolving around quarterback in one specific instance. He said, quote, he's got to be the best I've been around in terms of protections and adjustments. Rarely does he get out-schemed. End of quotation. LaFleur, knowing full well the comments might ruffle the feathers of Aaron Rodgers, but stands by his quarterback. He says he thinks Love is the best pre-snap. Earlier on ESPN Radio, former Packers wide receiver Jordy Nelson.
9: I think the easy answer is to win playoff games. I think that's where all quarterbacks are judged. I think for the whole offense as a whole up here in Green Bay is because the consistency week in and week out and then performing in the big time games. So I think that's where I think the top notch players separate themselves is when it's week in and week out, the consistency there and the way they perform. And then in the big time games, if it's on Sunday Night Football, Monday Night Football, when everyone's watching, or when it comes into late in the season and crunch time in the playoffs. Obviously, there's plenty of quarterbacks that once they win playoff games, they get pushed up a level in the tiers of quarterbacks. And I think that's just how it works in their grading scales. So you can throw up all the yards you want in random games, but to do it week in and week out and then in the big time games is where it matters.
8: So Jordan Love can prove he's an elite quarterback this year. As for this year, how can the Packers make the trade for Micah Parsons successful?
9: I think honestly at the end of the day with the Packers organization is winning a championship. I don't want to say every year you don't do that, it's a failure, but you always come up short. At least in my 10 years there, that was the number one goal. I guess the number one goal was to get in the tournament and then to win the championship. We had some good seasons, maybe even some great seasons, but if you're not bringing the Lombardi Trophy home with the Packer organization, then you've came up short in some aspects. So I think to make that big trade, I think it was a good idea. It was what they needed. I think if he stayed healthy last year, it could have been a different result. But when anyone ever buys all in, it's definitely winning division titles, getting in the playoffs, and then eventually winning a Super Bowl, which makes any of that worthwhile.
8: Speaking of disappointing results, Kansas City didn't have the best of seasons last year. looking to turn things around this year. What does success look like for the Chiefs? 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
3: This season will be a success for Kansas City if the defense is able to do their part and go a little bit beyond if the offense is not right or the offense is haphazard at the beginning of the year. Because the pieces are there for this defense, who was, they weren't bad last year, but by Chiefs standards, they did measure up. If they measure the previous year's Chiefs standards on defense, then that will be a whole thing for the Kansas City offense to say, okay, whoo, we're not ready yet, but that defense will carry us through, and when we're ready, we're going to be hell on wheels and not just in the AFC West.
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8: Twice this season, Nolan Arenado has gone yard with the bases loaded, with both of those shots coming in the first inning. Arizona Sports, 98.7.
11: 2-1. That is swung on and hit well. Out to deep left. Headed towards the bullpen. Grand slam, Arenado.
12: Can't make a living throwing at 92 down the middle, that's for sure. You learn the hard way. And then after a hit batter and a walk, and that's just injury on top of insult there.
7: Number three.
8: Diamondbacks weren't the only team getting a grand slam Monday.

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1: First pitch, swinging, it's a high fly ball, right center field, Acuna back, he looks up, this one is gone! Grand slam, Brett Beatty! 5-0 Mets in the first inning.
2: Number two.
0: Boston comes up short in Toronto, it's now three straight losses, but there were flashes of impressive play. 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
3: Here's a little blooper, back to home plate!
4: 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He's hurt.
5: He hit his head.
4: Time is called. He smoked his head on the track. One away. Oh, my goodness. That was spectacular.
2: Number one.
0: Boston losing three straight games, but for San Diego, Jackson Merrill with three straight going yard. 93.7 The Fan.
1: 1-1. Merrill in the air. Deep to center field. Mitchell's back at the wall. This one. Gonna go. Jackson Merrill puts the Padres ahead. His third home run in as many games. And for the first time tonight, the Padres lead. It's 3-2.
0: Padres game out of a wild card spot. 8.5 back in the division. Dodgers do get a win on Monday. Tarek Skubal a no decision in his home debut. Speaking of Skubal, Tigers are 5-2 since the trade. They host Cleveland tonight. ESPN insider Tim Kirchen.
6: They're amazing, and you talked about how good their pitching has been. Their lineup has been even better. They've won 8 out of 11. They've outscored their opponents 89-27 during that period. Dylan Dingler, their catcher, who's going to get some MVP votes this year, more than a few, has been absolutely great. The entire lineup has been great for at least 3 weeks now.
0: And we'll see how they do when they host the Guardians starting on Tuesday. It was close, but they ended the game with a caught stealing. That's next. SportsCenter all night. It's ESPN Radio.
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0: Goff is near the top of the list of quarterbacks that rely on protection. He's an excellent player when he has time and space. But last year, there were 36 quarterbacks that threw the ball at least 200 times. Jared Goff was 33rd out of those 36 in both QBR and touchdown to interception ratio when he was under pressure. He's a timing and rhythm passer, and this Lions offensive line has undergone major alterations this offseason. Mays, who got $8.5 million per year to be their starting center, is one layer of depth that has already been chipped off of this Lions offensive line for a good chunk of the beginning of the season. No doubt this is some duress.
1: We'll see how the Lions handle it with their offensive line being banged up. Getting to 20 wins. That's next. SportsCenter All Night continues. 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

0: and death.
1: That Ananobi tip was right in front of you.
0: That was right in front of me, yeah.
1: At any point in time, did you think of tripping Wemby, putting your feet up? Did you think that's the only way that you're going to stop him in the first time?
0: I'm very foot conscious now. Very foot conscious.
1: Because yeah. You're right there. Your seats are right next to the Spurs bench.
0: Yeah. You know the Spurs have an assistant coach. Mm-hmm. And he's also going back and forth. And, you know, I'm starting to yell at him. I'm going, hey, man, come on. Give us a break here.
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5: 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A 107-95 win over the Tempo. Atlanta now 20-12 on the season. Win 20 or more in consecutive seasons for the first time in franchise history since they began play in 2008. Seventh game with 100 points or more this season. 107-95 win over the Tempo, which suffers its ninth consecutive loss. Third longest losing streak in the WNBA this season. They've dropped 13 of their last 14. Storm snapping an 11-game losing streak with a 97-88 win over the Sky. The 11-game losing streak had been tied for the longest in team history and tied for the longest in the WNBA this season. For the Sky, their fifth straight road loss, one shy of their longest road losing streak this season. SportsCenter All Night, ESPN Radio, college football around the corner, SEC always in focus. Lane Kiffin's certainly going to be in the spotlight at LSU. Speaking with Marty and McGee, spoke of risk versus comfort zone impacting his decision to join the Tigers.
6: Making a decision to take a different job, in my opinion, on my side, it has nothing to do with anything that was said in that special. You have a new circumstance, you have a new decision come up, and you take a different job. You know, you didn't go against things you said of values and principles and anything. Two things can be right and be true at the exact same time. And again, with age, I've learned that, so I don't argue as much with people. Like, your view can be right and mine, too. These two things can be right. Those can have been the best 6 years of my life, on field and off the field, especially off the field. And I can have loved Oxford and loved Ole Miss and truly mean that I needed it more than it needed me, and I can have taken a new job. This doesn't mean that that didn't happen. The LSU job came open. I liked in the meetings with them how that they were going to give you full control. I liked the way that they had NIL set up to build rosters, not just for the next year, but for years to come.
5: And now landing at LSU, what are the expectations there? ESPN analyst Dusty Dvorak.
7: The ceiling is a national championship. Now, the realistic expectation, I think, is the college football playoff. But you heard Coach Kiffin say it right there with Marty and McGee. The reason he went to LSU is because the abundance of resources he's going to have at his disposal. And we've seen that. He's got over a $40 million roster. They brought in 40-plus new players. That some of them are really, really good, including Sam Levitt, whose health is going to be a real key for this season. They also retained Blake Baker as a defensive coordinator, which helped keep key players like Whit Weeks and retain a quality recruiting class with some loaded young defensive linemen. So, look, this is going to be a good LSU team.
5: And the goal always, a championship, but you got to get to the college football playoff, of course, in order to win a championship. What does that playoff look like as we move into the future? Still talking about it. ESPN's Pete Thamel.
8: The main topic of discussion, Zubin, was what 24 would look like. A drill down into calendar, a drill down into schedule, a drill down into how all that would work. The consultants for the CFP brought in some basic financials of what a

0: 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It's ESPN Radio.
1: Coming up on the Tuesday edition of Unsportsmanlike with Evan Carr, Michelle's mom, and me, Chris Canty. 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

0: Listening to the four corners. Is it the four corners of the earth?
1: Checking.
0: Just want to make sure.
2: I believe that's the saying.
0: Okay. Yeah. Didn't know how many quarters there are.
1: And that's, I checked.
0: Corners.
1: There are no corners.
0: There are no corners.
1: On the earth.
0: Yeah. Unless you're a flat earther.
2: Unless you're a globist, then there's no corners, but.
0: Didn't one of the astronauts send a picture just to say, if you're a flat earther, this should change all of that? I never understood that with flat earthers. Like, what happens when you get to the end of the earth?
1: Remember we had this discussion? What is the town that's on the edge?
0: Yeah.
2: We are about to get just
0: a
2: deluge of stay in your lane content right now.
0: I know. I stay in my lane when I go around the globe.
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6: Will there be rose-colored lenses looking at the Saints as 2-a-days continue this morning on Unsportsmanlike? 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
6: Brennan Williams has an extension in Dallas, nearly $106 million worth. Storms snapping their losing streak in Seattle. 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Dodgers rally at home.
7: And Freddie swings, rips it on the ground, right field, a base hit. They're going to send Ohtani. He comes around third. Here comes the throw to the plate. It's off the mark. Ohtani scores down to second. Freeman is out trying to extend, but the run comes in, and the Dodgers take a 6-5 lead.
6: AM 570 LA Sports. Dodgers win it 6-5 at home over the Royals. Their second win in their last 10 games. They trailed 3-0. Seventh win this season after trailing by at least three runs. Tarek Skubal got the start, wound up with a no decision, gave up four hits and three runs in his five innings of work, struck out six through 95 pitches, but gets a no decision. Shohei Ohtani, 2-for-4 with a double, an RBI, scored twice, had a stolen base as well. He was the one, as you heard, who scored the go-ahead run in the seventh as the Dodgers get the win. It's been a struggle of late, but August isn't necessarily as important as the fall, says former American League MVP Mo Vaughn earlier on ESPN Radio.
8: The Dodgers they played down to the last game the last 2 years. They are just worried about getting into the playoffs. Of course, you know, you want to win a division, but I don't think they're really worried about home field advantage. It's still early. It's still early. These guys are preparing themselves for the playoffs. I don't think they, you know, like I said, they want to get their home field advantage, but to them it doesn't matter. They just want to get there with everybody healthy, and then let the chips fall where they may with that talent and pitching staff they have.
6: And among the teams that they'll be facing, they've got an upcoming series against the Brewers with the best record in baseball. It's a measuring stick, right?
8: I think everybody knows in the National League, you're going to have to compete with the Dodgers at some point. And definitely, listen, it's still too early. It's, you know, the big beginning of August. We got a whole 3 weeks left, and then another month of the season, and then we're going to go. Does it gain confidence if the Brewers play well? Absolutely. If the Dodgers lose, does it really matter to them? Probably not. So it's all what lens you're looking out of at this point in time. At some point, you're going to have to meet each other in the playoffs and battle it out.
6: Dodgers getting the win on Monday over the Royals. Second win in their last 10 games. SportsCenter All Night, ESPN Radio. Rays have been on a run lately, and that continued on Monday.
7: Swings and drives it on a line to deep left. This is way back, and it's a one-run game. Junior Caminero with a rocket to left. A three-run homer. And the Rays now answer the three runs by the A's. It's 6-5, and there's still nobody out in the eighth. Here's the pitch. Swing and a line drive and a right, a base hit for Walls. The Rays have the lead. DeLuca scores. Simpson right behind him. First to third is Fortes, and Taylor Walls comes through. And the Rays now have a half dozen, and they're up for the first time since the first batter of the ball game. Rays lead 8-6 in the eighth, and the Bluebirds are out in West Sacramento.
6: 620 WDAE. Rays a 10-6 win over the Athletics. They scored 8 runs in the eighth, their most in a single inning this season. They trailed 6-2 going into the eighth. They win it 10-6. Their seventh consecutive victory, longest active win streak in Major League Baseball, tied for the second longest streak this season. Junior Caminero with his 34th home run in that big eighth inning for Tampa Bay. For the A's, sixth loss when leading by at least 4 runs this season. Second most that has happened in the Major League Baseball, the National

0: thinks that he's safe when the bullets aren't live, and now all of a sudden you're down the most important position in football going into the season. So I can understand wanting to send that message if you're the head coach, Dad, of saying, hey, we don't touch the quarterback during practice. We know what the situation's been here, and we're not trying to replicate that again.
1: So let me ask you a question, Mike. As a former offensive lineman, should we not have been reading that the O-line had to be pulled off Max Crosby? He hit their quarterback twice, which is a no-no. That is absolutely a no-no. And even I think Max Crosby, I think he even admitted that. Shouldn't it have read the O-line was kicked out of practice because they all jumped Max Crosby?
0: No question. And it's difficult because if I'm assuming this is the starting O-line and with Kirk Cousins. So while the Raiders may not all have the most job security across that offensive line, at the very least, Tyler Linderbaum's got more money than God. He should be out there choke slamming Max Crosby and trying to make a statement there. It is the number one red flag. If you see training camp videos anywhere of a quarterback getting hit and the five offensive linemen aren't immediately going over to apply some sweet chin music to whoever did it, you have to start asking some questions about the roster construct there.
2: The incident where Crosby struck Cousins twice on his throwing arm prompted the veteran quarterback to immediately confront him about the excessive contact. Tempers run hot during summer at training camp. Well, how high is the bar for Green Bay? That's next. SportsCenter All Night continues. It's ESPN Radio.
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8: 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Scoobal takes the mound for the Dodgers as they look to get back on track.
9: 0-2. Scoobal delivers, passes, swings, and misses.
8: The Rays try to make it 7 in a row against the A's.
9: Swinging the ball hit high in the air and deep to left center field. This is headed way back, and the Rays have a 1-0 lead.
8: Quinnen Williams and the Cowboys agree to a new deal.
10: I love this for Quinnen Williams. Congratulations to him and his family. Well-deserved, and Dallas got themselves a good one.
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11: 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I do believe that Laremy Tunsil is the second most indispensable member of this Commander's offense.
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12: 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Dodgers landing the biggest chip prior to the trade deadline, of course. Eric Skubal from Detroit, but L.A. has struggled of late. 10 losses in 13 games, including that 7-game skid in there. Manager Dave Roberts prior to Monday's matchup against Kansas City.
13: You know, just kind of thinking about it on the plane yesterday, it's like we're a wild card team right now. And you know, we got to get going and play with urgency. And, you know, I think that we got to make sure we don't get ahead of the playoff situation and talk about, you know, winning now, winning today, and winning tomorrow. And, you know, so I think that that's the thing that, you know, we need to get to and then deal with whatever result. But I think that's part of the we're going to be okay and we're good. You know, that's not good enough. And clearly it's not, given how we played over the last month. So, and we put ourselves in this position, but a lot of talent. But I think that across the board, we need to play with more urgency, and our guys know that.
12: Dave Roberts and the Dodgers getting Skubal. Couldn't get a win last week at Wrigley. Monday making his home debut, taking the mound on Monday against the Royals.
9: 1-2 to Massey. Marte leads off first. Massey swings and misses. So he's down on strikes. Second out of the second.
12: Skubal would go 5, gave up 3 runs on 4 hits, striking out 6. But he also left with the Dodgers trailing 3-2. L.A. trailed, in fact, until the 7th.
9: And Freddie swings, rips it on the ground, right field, a base hit. They're going to send Ohtani. He comes around 3rd. Here comes the throw to the plate. It's off the mark. Ohtani scores down to 2nd. Freeman is out trying to extend, but the run comes in, and the Dodgers take a 6-5 lead.
12: AM 570 L.A. Sports. Speaking of runs counting on a play where an out is recorded, we'll have more on that in 4 minutes. Dodgers, though, rally. They get the 6-5 win. Tarek Skubal giving up those 3 runs over 5 innings in his home debut. Shohei Ohtani scoring the go-ahead run in the 7th. LA rallying for just its second victory in its last 10 games with the 6-5 win at home over Kansas City. Best record in Major League Baseball, that would be the Brewers. But Monday in San Diego.
3: 1-1, narrow in the air, deep to center field. Mitchell's back at the wall. This one, gonna go! Jackson Merrill puts the Padres ahead. His third home run in as many games. And for the first time tonight, the Padres lead. It's 3-2.
12: Padres taking the lead in the seventh. They would still hold that lead in the ninth. Brewers trying to rally, trying to get a runner into scoring position, which would be the tying run in scoring position.
3: 1-1. Miller deals. Lockridge runs. The pitch is low. Fermin's throw. The tag. He is out at second. And the ball game is over. Freddie Fermin throws out Brandon Lockridge, trying to steal second to end the game. Mason Miller collects his 30th save.

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0: quarterback's arm getting hit when he thinks that he's safe when the bullets aren't live, and now all of a sudden you're down the most important position in football going into the season. So I can understand wanting to send that message if you're the head coach, Dad, of saying, hey, we don't touch the quarterback during practice. We know what the situation's been here, and we're not trying to replicate that again.
1: So let me ask you a question, Mike. As a former offensive lineman, should we not have been reading that the O-line had to be pulled off Max Crosby? He hit their quarterback twice, which is a no-no. That is absolutely a no-no. And even I think Max Crosby, I think he even admitted that. Shouldn't it have read the O-line was kicked out of practice because they all jumped Max Crosby?
0: No question. And it's difficult because if I'm assuming this is the starting O-line and with Kirk Cousins. So while the Raiders may not all have the most job security across that offensive line, at the very least, Tyler Linderbaum's got more money than God. He should be out there choke slamming Max Crosby and trying to make a statement there. It is the number one red flag. If you see training camp videos anywhere of a quarterback getting hit and the five offensive linemen aren't immediately going over to apply some sweet chin music to whoever did it, you have to start asking some questions about the roster construct there.
2: The incident where Crosby struck Cousins twice on his throwing arm prompted the veteran quarterback to immediately confront him about the excessive contact. Tempers run hot during summer at training camp. Well, how high is the bar for Green Bay? That's next. SportsCenter All Night continues. It's ESPN Radio.
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4: 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Training camps continuing in the NFL. Packers coach Matt LaFleur says Jordan Love is the best he's ever coached at anything revolving around quarterback in one specific instance. He said, quote, he's got to be the best I've been around in terms of protections and adjustments. Rarely does he get out-schemed. End of quotation. LaFleur, knowing full well the comments might ruffle the feathers of Aaron Rodgers, but stands by his quarterback. He says he thinks Love is the best pre-snap. Earlier on ESPN Radio, former Packers wide receiver Jordy Nelson.
5: I think the easy answer is to win playoff games. I think that's where all quarterbacks are judged. I think for the whole offense as a whole up here in Green Bay is the consistency week in and week out and then performing in the big-time games. So I think that's where I think the top-notch players separate themselves is when it's week in and week out, the consistency there and the way they perform. And then in the big-time games, if it's on Sunday Night Football, Monday Night Football, when everyone's watching, or when it comes into late in the season and crunch time in the playoffs. Obviously, there's plenty of quarterbacks that once they win playoff games, they get pushed up a level in the tiers of quarterbacks, and I think that's just how it works in their grading scale. So you can throw up all the yards you want in random games, but to do it week in and week out, and then in the big-time games is where it matters.
4: So Jordan Love can prove he's an elite quarterback this year. As for this year, how can the Packers make the trade for Micah Parsons successful?
5: I think, honestly, at the end of the day, with the Packers organization, is winning a championship. I don't want to say every year you don't do that, it's a failure, but you always come up short. At least in my 10 years there, that was the number one goal. I guess the number one goal was to get in the tournament and then to win the championship. We had some good seasons, maybe even some great seasons, but if you're not bringing the Lombardi Trophy home with the Packer organization, then you've came up short in some aspects. So I think to make that big trade, I think it was a good idea. It was what they needed. I think if he stayed healthy last year, it could have been a different result. But when anyone ever buys all in, it's definitely winning division titles, getting in the playoffs, and then eventually winning a Super Bowl, which makes any of that worthwhile.
4: Speaking of disappointing results, Kansas City didn't have the best of seasons last year. Looking to turn things around this year, what does success look like for the Chiefs? 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
6: This season will be a success for Kansas City if the defense is able to do their part and go a little bit beyond if the offense is not right or the offense is haphazard at the beginning of the year. Because the pieces are there for this defense. They weren't bad last year, but by Chiefs standards, they did measure up. If they measure the previous year's Chiefs standards on defense, then that'll be a whole thing for the Kansas City offense to say, okay, we're not ready yet, but that defense will carry us through. And when we're ready, we're going to be hell on wheels and not just in the AFC West.
4: Freddie and Harry following Matt and Myron weekday afternoons here on ESPN Radio. Right now, SportsCenter All Night.
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4: Twice this season, Nolan Arenado has gone yard with the bases loaded, with both of those shots coming in the first inning. Arizona Sports, 98.7.
8: 2-1. That is swung on and hit well. Out to deep left, headed towards the bullpen. Grand slam, Arenado!
9: Can't make a living throwing at 92 down the middle, that's for sure. You learn the hard way, and then after a hit batter and a walk, and that's just injury on top of insult there.
1: Number 3.
4: Diamondbacks weren't the only team getting

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4: 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Seattle Seahawks, the champs, are going to be on Hard Knocks this year.
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8: Unsportsmanlike. The boys here just told me that they got an alert that there was a bear on campus.
9: That happens, what, guys, once every couple months?
8: Have you ever seen a bear on campus?
9: I have not.
10: Our boss, Justin Craig, has one that, like, shows up at his house every other day and just hangs
8: what?
10: Out.
8: What?
11: I think I just moved at that point.
9: Property value is going down, though, if they know a bear is there.
8: Yeah, but you're not going to put that in the listing. Like, great natural life,
9: so you're putting
8: also a bear.
9: New family in danger?
10: Cam, you know how it's going to be harder to sell the house? If it kills you. Because then you have to actually tell them that someone was murdered on the property.
5: By a bear.
9: Can you use the word murder when describing a bear? Can a bear murder someone? Because that involves, like, legal process and the fact that the bear is charged.
8: I don't know. I would say there's intent there.
9: I would say it's premeditated.
8: Premeditated. The bear has a plan and the bear executes and you're dead. Enough. Yeah, it's murder.
12: Okay, welcome to the show. We are Unsportsmanlike here on ESPN Radio, ESPN2. 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Alone, Chris Canty, Evan Cohen with you. Smalls off. Wait, what a way to start the show, talking about murder by bears.
13: Yeah, that was yesterday. Very eventful day up in Vegas East.
12: But not here.
13: Not here.
12: What happened?
13: Where are you going to see a bear at in New York City,
12: sir? I understand that. So there was a bear on campus yesterday?
13: Apparently.
12: Wow. And it was in Justin, our boss's backyard every other day?
14: There was over the weekend, we got alerts that a friendly bear was roaming.
12: No such thing.
14: I mean, it was friendly.
12: No such thing.
14: It didn't attack. If a bear doesn't attack anyone, it's friendly.
12: And so it's just playing the results, Nuno.
14: Yes. We play the results. That's our job. Our job is to play
12: sports,
14: the results.
12: When it's non-life and death, when it's not the... we can play the results of last night in Major League Baseball. A 16-minute delay with the Red Sox and the Blue Jays on no one knowing tagging up rules. It is so complicated. I'm not even going to try to explain it. It's too hard. But look it up. ESPN.com is the information. That you can play the results on. A bear attacking someone, CC, I don't personally feel comfortable saying any bear is friendly.
13: I agree with you.
12: Thank you.
13: Yeah.
11: It didn't attack anyone.
14: That's what I said.
12: We're not
14: going to
12: play the results saying
13: it's
12: friendly.
13: You can't say it's friendly just because it didn't attack anyone. I think that was just a very fortunate incident.
11: Nah, we get bears all the time. I don't think a bear has attacked anyone. In years.
14: You're telling me there's not a bear, like, in the bear world that's an Evan Cohen, like, I have a hypothetical, like, hey, hypothetically speaking, what happens if you go out there today and get three? Like, I think that happens.
13: What? Get three?
14: Yeah,
12: get
14: like,
12: three
14: get
12: what?
14: Three. Like, he talks to his boy, like, hey, you come across someone else.
11: Three people?
14: You take out, you know, three trash cans.
12: What are you saying right now?
14: Take out three trash cans. They play the results.
13: Get three.
12: Three trash.
11: Nuno, what did you just say?
13: I'm so confused right now.
12: Three trash cans. In my head, he's saying a bear hypothetically took out three people.
11: That's what I thought.
12: And I thought he was saying, because we were saying it's friendly, those three are the three that he takes out in Vegas East. Nuno, Pat, and Cam.
9: Well, we would deserve it.
14: No, that's more
12: based on friendly. You guys are trash talking a bear in essence. By not, you're not showing the proper respect.

0: the Super Bowl that might surprise me?
1: Well, I wouldn't have surprised. I called John Harbaugh and I talked. He was great. Probably can't mention one guy that really helped us out that had some conflict of interest.
0: can we guess?
1: Sure. I don't know if I'm going to tell you, but go ahead.
0: Bill Belichick.
1: I'm not that cool.
0: Now, once he got up, we took some pictures, and I said, oh, by the way, can you tell me? He did tell me, and it's not Tom Brady. There was a lot of speculation Diana Rossini involved in this. It's not Diana Rossini.
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2: 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The timing of your dancing is fascinating for anybody on TV. You're not dancing to the betrayal of Shohei Ohtani, but you are dancing to the music in the background.
3: Yes, the music.
2: But somehow, what a banger, the betrayal of Shohei Ohtani.
3: It is, though.
2: Conceptually betraying someone out of millions does not trigger a dance.
3: It's a great listen.
2: Okay. Anyway,
3: it is.
2: What fascinating timing. So we just talked about the Dallas Cowboys, their big contract extension with Quinnen Williams, big defensive tackle. It does kind of relate to their former best defensive player, which of course was Michael Parsons. Stephen Jones saying, executive vice president, hey, we haven't had that kind of leadership. By the way, let me just be clear. You could be the best player on a team and not be a leader. And it may be in the team's best interest.
3: It happens all the
2: time. For you not to be the leader.
3: It happens all the time.
2: But it does come off as a knock. Like we were joking about Kawhi Leonard, right? Was Kawhi Leonard the leader of the 2019 Raptors?
3: No.
2: Kyle Lowry was.
3: No.
2: Kawhi Leonard was the best player on a championship team, but not necessarily the leader.
3: But they
2: right?
3: had plenty of leadership on that team. Fred VanVleet was on that team.
2: There's
3: a
2: exactly.
3: lot of leadership there.
2: No question. So maybe Stephen Jones would say, hey, that wasn't a shot at Micah. It definitely comes off as a shot at Micah. Micah's new team, Green Bay Packers, Matt LaFleur, head coach, was on the NFL Network and had this to say about Jordan Love as the best QB he's been around.
4: He's got to be the best I've been around in terms of protections and adjustments. And rarely does he get out schemed. It's pretty remarkable. And that was all foreign to him. Coming into the league,
3: yep.
4: And I think having the opportunity to sit back and learn from Aaron and
3: yep.
4: watch him do it at the level he did it, I think was invaluable for him.
5: Best you've been around, because Aaron Rodgers played MVP.
4: And Aaron's going to get mad about this, but it's uncanny what he can do at the line of scrimmage with our protection adjustments.
2: Stacey Dale's tremendous follow-up, getting that
3: that's a hell
2: double
3: of a,
2: down
3: that's
2: from
3: a hell of a statement to make.
2: It seems
3: He's been around Aaron Rodgers. He was the quarterback's coach when Matt Ryan won MVP in 2016. He's been around Jared Goff, who went to the Super Bowl. That's a lofty statement to make about Jordan Love.
2: He was specific to recognizing the protections, in essence, QB smarts at the line of scrimmage.
3: Still a big statement to make.
2: I agree.
3: To say that you're smarter than all of those other quarterbacks that I just listed?
2: So
3: are we still in a phase of Jordan Love's career where the head coach has to prop him up by comments that he makes to the media? Are we still there?
2: I don't know the answer to that.
3: Because the answer should be no at this point. We should be in the phase of Jordan Love's career where the head coach feels more than comfortable undressing him just so everybody else in the locker room knows that they can be treated the same way. Circa Bill Belichick with Tom Brady. That's the phase of Jordan Love's career we should be entering into.
2: Can we just define what this means? So basically what LaFleur is saying, at the line of scrimmage, recognizing coverages, et cetera, et cetera. So what should that produce? If you're amazing at that skill, that means that skill leads to what? Lack of interceptions, great. Like, what does that lead to? So we can judge it based on the comp to Rodgers or anybody else.
3: Our quarterback getting us into the right play, getting us into the right protection, and in passing situations, getting the football to the right receiver on time.
2: Which would, to me, limit interceptions, right?
3: Correct. Not only limit interceptions, but maximize productivity from a snap-to-snap basis. Think of it in those terms.

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0: 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That's right, the Northwest Washington Fair, August 13th through the 22nd in Linden. 10 epic days of carnival rides, FFA and 4-H animals, local vendors, and your favorite fair food. 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
3: Ah, yes, these are the Power Rankings. And, of course, on Tuesday on Unsportsmanlike at 6:30, we love to rank stuff. So today's Power Rankings are my top 5 mystery NFL teams in 2026. Teams that have the greatest degree of variance of the squads in the NFL this upcoming season. They could be elite teams that are in the Final Four of the NFL postseason. They could be teams that are drafting in the top 5. You just don't know. And so I think that these teams are the biggest mysteries around the NFL this upcoming season. And the Canty Power Rankings today are brought to you by SoFi. Get your money right. Vegas East, you ready? Evan Cohen, you ready?
4: I'm ready.
3: Let's get to it.
1: Number 5.
3: The New York Jets.
4: Wow.
3: They finished 3-4 last season. Gangrene holds the longest active playoff drought in major North American team sports at 15 years and running. They changed both coordinators, brought in Geno Smith to stabilize the quarterback position after a revolving door at quarterback that was 2025. Currently, Geno is being investigated for a June incident in which a woman accused him of battery. So we'll see what happens there. New York's offense was bottom 5 in the NFL in scoring, and only the Dallas Cowboys defense allowed more points than the Jets unit, which earned the distinction of being the only NFL team not to record a pick in a 16-game season. Glass half full, they added 8 new starters on defense and they drafted 2 pass catchers in the first round. There's enough talent on this Jets roster to compete with anyone, but coaching and quarterback seem to be the biggest question marks. And that seems to be an evergreen statement for this franchise. The New York Jets checking in at 5 on my top 5 mystery teams in the NFL in 2026.
4: Here's what I would like people to do off of you putting them number 5 in the list. When you get in front of your computer on the ESPN app, go to ESPN.com, and I want you to go to the Jets depth chart. And I want you to look at the depth chart and pretend the Jets word is not in the depth chart. Just the word Jets. Take Jets out of the depth chart. Then you're going to look at it and be like, you know, I think that roster's pretty good. I think that roster is ready for a quarterback. I don't think they're as bad as maybe people think they are. It's literally just the word Jets that throws people off. Seriously, if you look at that roster, they have first rounders on either tackle. They have first rounders in the wide receiver position. You look at their skill guys, you're like, wait, I was going to draft Breece Hall, Garrett Wilson high up in my fantasy team. Then you look at their defense, you're like, wait, David Bailey was the second pick in the draft.
3: Yes.
4: Wait, wasn't Will McDonald the first round? Wait, isn't Demario Davis like always man of the year and everybody wants him on the team? Wait,
3: yes.
4: Wait, Minkah Fitzpatrick's on the Jets? Wasn't he really good? D'Angelo Pounds, you mean the guy? Wasn't he on, Pons, excuse me, wasn't he on Indiana? Yep. Wasn't he pretty good? It's just the word Jets that throws you off. This roster is ready for a quarterback to take them to the next level. Number 4.
1: Number 4.
3: The Minnesota Vikings. Rollercoaster season last year, but finished on a high note with a 5-game winning streak. They signed quarterback Kyler Murray to be the new man on the Minnesota Vikings, and he's going to compete with J.J. McCarthy to be the starting quarterback. Based on reports, Minnesota is in line to start their 9th different quarterback since 2023. 9th different starting quarterback since 2023. Now, they're adding Juwan Jennings to a receiving core that includes Justin Jefferson and Jordan Addison. That shouldn't hurt. They had a top 3 defense

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2: Yeah.
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8: 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Hello, Chris Canty, Evan Cohen with you. Smalls off. You slipped that in. New man in the Minnesota Vikings. Well done by you. The Lizzo line about Kyler Murray. It worked. It actually wasn't just
9: he is
8: a
9: new man on the Minnesota Vikings.
8: That is true, and he is a huge part of this. So CC just gave us power rankings brought to us by SoFi. Get your money right. Top five mystery teams in the NFL. And you described mystery, in essence, as variants of they could be really good or really bad.
9: Yeah.
8: Right? That there is a legit variance between the two. Right? You have the Commanders 1, Panthers 2, Saints 3, Vikings 4, Jets 5. I would take the Saints out because I don't think there's much variance. I think they're going to be pretty good. The thing is, the reason I would say Texans.
9: How can you say that definitively when they were a last place team?
8: Well, because last place was two games out of first. Right? It's a three-way tie at 8-9, and they won six games. And if you take their win percentage with their intended team this year from the end of last year, as you said, they won five of their last eight. That's two games over. So if they,
9: but everybody is two games ahead of them if you're using that logic.
8: Sure. So then we even it up. Then they catch up.
9: Okay.
8: I don't know if the math. Wisconsin and Virginia.
9: I don't know how you did that.
8: Wisconsin and Virginia. Neither one of them is proud of us right now.
9: I don't know how you solved that equation just now.
8: I don't think that made any sense what I just said. But anyway, nonetheless, so I would put the Texans on here for this reason. Now the level of variance is different than what you've brought up. My level of variance is if CJ Stroud is good, they can win the Super Bowl. If CJ Stroud is not, they can miss the playoffs. How many other teams?
9: But they don't miss the playoffs.
8: But they could now.
9: But they don't. Okay. They never missed the playoffs with C.J. Stroud as their quarterback. Their floor is double-digit wins.
8: And that's why I'm saying the variance, I guess, is based on the significance of where I think they could go. I think they could win the Super Bowl if he's good. Right? That is the severe is the wrong word. That is the highest
9: most
8: level.
9: Most drastic, yeah.
8: Most drastic, right? I could see you, Team X, win the Super Bowl if one thing goes a little bit better than the year before. That's a lot of variance because then the other way is, well, no, not so much.
9: Yeah, I don't think any of my teams on the list could win the Super Bowl.
8: Right.
9: I mean, I guess you can't dismiss the Commanders
8: to win the Super Bowl this year.
9: But I mean, it just depends on how good Jaden Daniels is. But they were in the Final Four 2 years ago.
8: If Jaden Daniels wins the Super Bowl this year,
9: and the roster, and I've got to be honest, the roster is objectively better than it was when they went to the NFC Championship game.
8: I mean, if they win the Super Bowl this year, the conversations around Jaden Daniels' greatness will be enormous and deservedly so. Two full healthy years, one in the conference championship game is the greatest rookie season ever, and the next one winning the Super Bowl. I mean, that's ridiculous with Jaden Daniels. All right, to the phones we go. Objections, omissions around the list here at 888-SAY-ESPN. Julian in Maryland watching on ESPN.

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0: willing to part with at that point in time, again, I'm making this up off the top of my head, a one and a two for Max Crosby. You know what? Let's go for it, guys. Or we're going to give up two twos and a player for Max Crosby. So to me, I don't see a trade being in the works right now. But I can see one percolating, evolving, and developing as the NFL trade deadline gets closer. Like, that I could see. But I don't think that's where the Raiders nor Max Crosby are today.
1: Shefty, we're going to stay with quarterback starting fights in training camp. Jackson Dart got into a little bit of a skirmish at the Greenbrier last week, tossing the ball at one of the defenders. That started a little bit of a scuffle. Where do things stand with John Harbaugh and the young players with the New York Giants right now? Because there's been big questions about whether or not he can adjust to this generation of athlete, and especially coming off of last year in Baltimore. Curious to know what the reports are around the relationship that John Harbaugh has with his quarterback and the young core players for the New York Giants.
0: Well, you know, I haven't spoken to the young players this summer, Chris. I haven't been out to their camp, so I haven't seen them, nor would they say something like that. But I think right now, everybody's in the honeymoon phase. Everybody's in the honeymoon phase. Like, those young players, you know, I don't know who's saying that John Harbaugh can't adjust to them, but that's certainly not going to be the case in the first year. You know, could that be down the line? Maybe. We'll see. Every coach in every city wears out his welcome eventually. But I think he comes in there with great cachet and respect, and I think that they view it as a situation where they have the opportunity to really learn and grow. And I can tell you, I know that he's excited about those young guys in this team. That I know. Like, he feels like this team can be much better than people are expecting. He thinks this team can win now. He thinks this team has what it takes to have a good football season in New York.
2: Shefty, last thing for me, the obligatory Aaron Donald update, please.
0: Yeah. Couple of things. I mean, I've heard at various points that his decision was coming last week, over the weekend. It's Tuesday. It hasn't come. I still think it could be as early as the end of this week. I mean, that's possible. You saw the video of him yesterday, and it just feels like every video we see of the guy looks like a guy who's ready to go play football. I mean, to me, the only way he doesn't come back now, it would feel like, is if he just says, I've gone as hard as I can, and it's not working. Like, it's not happening for me, right? Like, short of that, he looks like he's trained to come back. He looks like he's going to come back. He looks like he's in shape to come back. Like, I mean, but the timing of it, I think we could be on the clock at the end of the week. Doesn't mean we get an answer then, but I think that could happen.
2: Shefty, you are the best. Adam Schefter podcast available wherever podcasts are found. Thank you, Adam. We appreciate it.
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5: Is the Adam Schefter Reaction Draft.
6: If you miss any of our conversation with Adam Schefter, wow. There was a lot there.
5: On Unsportsmanlike.
6: All right, CC, time for the Schefter Reaction Draft. If you missed any of Adam Schefter, go back on the podcast and listen. Of course, his podcast as well. Why don't you go first today? No smalls.
7: Yeah, I'm going to go first. I think it's sneaky big news when it comes to Baker Mayfield and Lamar Jackson. Both deals are nowhere close by the player's choice. Now, we know Baker set an artificial deadline at the beginning of training camp to stop negotiations. Everybody assumed that the contract that the Bucs would be willing to offer as the season got closer would fly in the face of said deadline. Apparently, Baker Mayfield is holding the line with that. And with Lamar Jackson, the Ravens are ready for the action with the contract. But guess what? Lamar won't engage him. So I think it's fascinating when it comes to the prospects of those two quarterbacks potentially entering their final season with those respective franchises.
6: I think that's the right first pick, and I'll tell you why. Adam wasn't saying anything different than what you just said, but the way in which he said it today, how I personally, as a host and fan, took it in as, oh, they saying close.
7: Yeah.
6: This is not we're going to wake up one day and like it's and just going to be done.
7: No.
6: And if it is, it's because everyone, specifically on the Baker side, realized we got to stop telling everyone else about this, and we're just going to tell each other about this.
7: Yeah.
6: And it gets quiet, and then all of a sudden it perks up. All right, second pick. It's not that the Raiders are not trading Max Crosby. It's that Adam laid out the path in which they do trade Max Crosby. It sounds as if they need a team to pop up in season and realize, wait, we can get that guy who's a double-digit sack guy like immediately and just pop him in right away. That's how I took that with Adam, is that he specifically said, who is the team that gets really good? Who is the team that thinks, wait, we got a shot here? And who is the team that could be out there around the deadline and say, all right, we'll give up our next year's first in a QB-heavy draft. So that would assume that there would be a team that doesn't need a quarterback, obviously.
7: Yeah,
6: that would do that. I know what you're going to ask me. Who's that team? Now, here's the problem with that. I think that there's not an obvious team. There are teams that I would consider. Philadelphia, a team that I would consider. I don't think they need a quarterback. Buffalo,
7: yeah,
6: definitely. Go for broke. Would the Rams give up more future picks? I don't think they would need to with Myles Garrett and Aaron Donald on that team. But that's kind of where I was thinking with that. Maybe Kansas City? Would they trade him in division? Probably not.
7: Probably not. What's interesting, though, is the preamble where Shefty said that he thinks that the people in the Raiders organization believe the team is going to take a leap in 2026.
6: Yeah, what division are they in?
7: I don't know, but that was wild to me to hear that. Vegas East.
8: With our pick, we are going with the continuing and prevailing thought from this offseason on the Cowboys that they may be learning how to be a functional franchise at long last after 30 years of NFC Championship and Super Bowl drought. I don't know if that translates into 2026 success, but they are at least treating business the right way. I don't know if something changed, but things are looking up for the moment in Dallas.
7: Pat, Cam, as Eagles fans, is this a sad day for you guys?
8: It's a bit upsetting. It is fun just seeing them kind of shoot themselves in the foot every single offseason, but maybe they're building themselves up to then just have a terrible regular season, which would be even more gratifying. So we'll see.
9: 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We're on Sportsmanlike, presented by Progressive Insurance.
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4: Well, I think that Vinod Khosla, you know, he's not exactly a household name, even though in Silicon Valley, he's obviously well known. Someone very early in the process said, you know, this guy's a killer and don't underestimate his chances to get the team. You know, you never know how these things go. But I think it's an ideal situation in the sense that he's buying a team that obviously is very well run at the moment. And his son, Neil, I think is going to be heavily involved in day-to-day operations on the team. And I think that ownership being involved, not in the minutiae of football, but in how football operations work, I think can be a really good thing. And that will be an interesting case study to see over the coming years how it works in Seattle.
2: 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Tennis great Patrick McEnroe joins the jungle.
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4: 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Always good to see you again. Thank you for showing up, being punctual, as always. We're looking at 2028. Seattle and Vegas still the leading candidates for expansion. And if so, Memphis or Minnesota going to the Eastern Conference?
5: So if we expand, at least we're thinking 28, 29 season. The only two cities at the moment we're looking at are Las Vegas and Seattle. 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
3: 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I'm over it with Pat the producer.
6: TGL is absolutely electric. I don't think we have cool enough vehicles. I was looking at pictures of cop cars in Dubai, in Japan, and in Italy. They're amazing. They have supercars. Also, the taxis we have, trash compared to what they have in like London. The London taxi. If you need to like lettuce wrap your Baconator, I don't think that you need to have a burger.
7: But not agree more.
8: Do you need a Husky correspondence at the time in this?
6: Ugh.
9: I'm over it. I'm sick and tired and over it.
6: Get a life.
10: Yes, each and every day at this time, our producer, Pat Costello, gives us items in and around sports, entertainment, his life that he is over. Pat, just 1 second, please, because Sham Sharanya has just put out there the news that has just come across around the NBA. They have announced it. Good Morning America had it, of course, first. And that is that the NBA tip-off Tuesday, October 20th. Three games. Celtics, Pistons, 3 p.m. Eastern time.
11: Okay.
10: They're doing a triple header. Sixers, Knicks.
11: Let's go.
10: Let's go. Ring night for the Knicks. LeBron James and the Philadelphia 76ers will be there watching. Also, the late game Oklahoma City at San Antonio. That is probably the best rivalry going right now in the NBA. So that is the opening night games. And then Christmas Day games have been announced as well. We're going to talk about this all in 10 minutes and dive into kind of the matchups here. Spurs at Knicks, finals match rematch. Mm-hmm. Heat at Celtics. Interesting. 2:30 p.m. Eastern. Of course, these are on ESPN and ABC. 76ers at Lakers. Christmas Day game.
11: Let's go.
10: So LeBron, we know where LeBron's home is.
11: He's now home.
10: Then the Thunder at Timberwolves, Nuggets at Warriors. So we will dive into all of this in about 10 minutes.
11: That's so good.
10: These are great matchups.
11: So good.
10: Pat Costello, floor is yours, sir.
6: The Italian cheese economy is on the verge of collapse, guys. The cheeses of Italy are melting. Did you know that Italy has cheese banks where they keep 4.7 billion tied up in cheese loans? All of this is real.
10: Wait, $4.7 billion of cheese?
6: Yes, in loans. They keep cheese as collateral for loans.
11: But that's a lot of Parmesan Reggiano.
6: That's exactly right. But it's been so hot that the cheese is starting to melt, and these facilities have had to, like, emergency fix them, basically, to cool all the cheese down. The cheese economy is collapsing.
12: First the ice caps, now this.
11: Global warming, man.
6: I've never heard of a more, like, Looney Tunes economy than we're basing this on cheese.
11: Spaghetti will never be the same.
10: I never knew this was a thing.
6: Well, the U.S. also has cheese banks.
10: You knew this?
11: No.
10: Oh, you said it so confidently as if you were somehow invested in this. What a phony baloney. You just totally set me up. Like, I felt like a dummy, and that all of a sudden, the king of all cheese over
11: There's
10: here.
11: Land banking in there?

0: cheese bank.
1: Oh my God. The U.S. also has cheese banks, but there's not like collateral tied to it. Ours is all like government cheese that they've had since like the war, basically.
2: Ah, government cheese.
0: Government cheese. Okay.
1: Yeah, government cheese.
3: Okay.
1: I know what government cheese is.
4: Again, another thing that I don't know and that you guys are all going to tell me you know.
0: You never had government cheese?
1: Okay.
4: Yeah. Are we speaking English right now?
0: Yes.
4: I don't know what any of this means.
0: You've never had government cheese ever going?
4: No.
2: Okay. Is it a brand?
0: Okay. It's a brand. Not the kind that you want, it's a brand. It's a household name for certain households.
4: I have no idea what we're talking about right now.
0: It's a block. That government cheese, hard as hell.
4: Are you saying in jail?
3: No.
4: I don't know what's happening right now.
0: Oh my God. Two Americas, Nuno. Two Americas.
3: Oh, even Pat timed on this one.
1: Yeah, government cheese, I feel like, is a very common thing to know about.
0: That's what I'm saying, Pat. I'm with you.
1: And the U.S. clearly has a lot of it.
0: Clearly, Evan Cohen does not.
4: I'm the Shalom. You're the soul of Shalom, I guess.
2: I also hadn't heard the term, so.
4: Now I got to look it up.
0: Oh, boy.
4: Should I not be looking it up on the...
0: No, you're fine. It's nothing crazy.
4: Okay.
0: Yeah.
4: Next one, Pat.
1: It's just very poor quality cheese. The Golics think they can out-karaoke us. Yesterday, they were talking on their show about doing some team bonding when they're up here for the NFL start of the season, and they're going through some different things. One of them was potentially going and doing trivia with Cam.
2: Yes. Everyone come by.
1: Who will hopefully rig it. But here's what the Golics had to say about doing karaoke.
5: I would be very comfortable with karaoke. I think that would be awesome.
6: Oh, that I think we would star in. I think pound for pound, we could be best in class for karaoke among ESPN radio.
1: No question.
6: Pretty effortlessly. I don't know of anyone else that has like a voice as a hidden talent.
2: Harry Douglas has a great singing.
0: Oh, really?
5: He does. It's
2: fantastic.
6: Oh, boy. Okay. All right.
0: Okay.
6: And Freddie Coleman's got those golden pipes. Yeah. Freddie and Harry, that's a tough one to contend with there just off voice alone.
1: No respect from the Golics. Did they not see me perform Let It Go? Have they never heard Chris Canty sing songs before? What are we doing here?
4: I have a couple of issues here.
0: Uh-oh, what we got?
4: First of all, my number one issue is actually with Pat. Why don't you play you singing to really set the tone? Because I saw yesterday...
0: Pat is more of a performer than a singer, sir.
4: I understand, but he didn't do it. Okay, but that's number one.
0: He showed the performance.
4: No, but he said on the show yesterday... I'm not going to play it here. I think that would have intimidated the
0: Golics. You didn't need to hear what he was singing. You just needed to see him performing it.
4: The second
1: you can find it on Twitter.
4: At Pat Costello 20.
0: There we go.
4: The second thing is Chris Canty could literally get a record deal if he put his mind to it. That's how good of a singer he is.
1: Well, maybe not active currently, but...
0: Yeah.
4: Well, he barely can speak. But anyway, a month ago, when he had a voice, this man can really sing. Plus, I just found in my phone the pictures of us at karaoke night. We destroyed it.
0: What record label would I sign with? You're saying I can get a record deal. What would be my label? Because I don't feel like I'm a Sony Music guy.
4: I'm trying to think here. What's an appropriate thing to say?
0: Snoop?
4: Death Row? You can do Death Row.
0: Okay.
4: Yeah. Death Row, yeah. Def Jam? No. But does that exist anymore? Rockefeller?
0: Rockefeller Records?
4: Does that exist anymore?
0: I don't know.
4: What exists?
0: I have no idea.
4: Because everything I'm saying...
0: The music game is completely different now.
1: You just have to be independent.
4: Yeah, I think you're a TikTok artist.
0: Someone be like Master P?
4: Yeah.
0: Selling album out of the trunk of my car?
4: That's right. Yeah, that's right.
0: If I only had a car.
1: I don't think the Golics...
4: got some problems here.
1: I don't think the Golics respect our abilities
0: They
1: enough.
0: Don't, and that's a problem, Pat.
4: Now, maybe now is not the time to do it. Are you going to definitely be there for karaoke? Because if you're not...
0: Yes.
4: Okay, because if you're not there, I don't want to do karaoke.
0: No, I'm going to be there for karaoke. I've got a doctor's appointment set up. We're going to get my voice fixed. All of that's going to get sorted out.
4: Okay. Because if you're not there, I want a different game.
0: And I will be ready for karaoke.
4: Okay, good. Good, because we need you.
1: Apparently, they also mentioned bowling as a possibility.
4: I feel like they're probably really good at bowling. I don't know why. I feel like they have so much fun.
0: We'll be great at bowling as long as Nuno volunteers to allow me to throw him down the lane.
4: Nuno?
3: We got to see how many zeros are in that check.
0: I'm just saying. I mean, some people on this show have called you corpulent, and we could use you as the bowling ball.
1: We could bowl them under the table.
4: You think?
1: Yeah, I'm not scared of them.
4: I feel like they'd be pretty good at bowling.
0: I think so. Yeah.
4: I don't know
0: especially
4: like.
0: Gojo, bald-headed guys.
4: Oh, you like think bald-headed guys are better at bowling?
0: They are one with the bowling ball.
4: Hmm.
0: Yeah.
4: Well, we got Pat now.
0: We do.
4: We're unsportsmanlike.
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2: Jojo Grubasek, a sophomore at Western Washington University and going on American Ninja Warrior for what? Jojo, is this the third time you've been on the show?
3: Yes, this past year is my third season.
2: Look at you go. So how do you end up on American Ninja Warrior?
3: I've like grown up watching the show. I had seen it, been on so many seasons this year. We just finished season 18, the one that's airing right now. So the show is about as old as I am. And I had always wanted to be on the show. I had watched it. And so I started doing ninja. I did some like rock climbing and like that's how I kind of got into it. And so when I was old enough, I applied and you send in the submission videos and I got on for my first season.

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2: Bus, right?
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1: Honestly.
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5: Braden is 12 years old, just graduated fifth grade. And he's up in Linden. Braden joined us over on Cafe 104.1 this morning. And now he's joining us here live in The Zone. Braden, good afternoon. Nice to talk to you again today.
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5: Braden is 12 years old, just graduated fifth grade, and he's up in Linden. 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Braden, good afternoon. Nice to talk to you again today.
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0: Myles Garrett hasn't
1: Rams
0: been.
1: Rams haven't paid him yet.
0: Haven't paid him yet. They probably will.
1: Of course they will, but.
0: You cannot be more sold on a player than they are on this guy. Jalen Carter, who got a huge deal with the Eagles, they just drafted him.
1: But don't you have to be pot committed if you're Jerry Jones and you made this decision?
0: No.
1: Because, yeah, you do. Because this is the big chip that you got in exchange for trading Micah Parsons.
0: But if you get it wrong, you get it wrong.
1: Yeah, but you needed a foundational piece. And you didn't get it wrong. That's the point.
0: Right, right.
1: When he showed up, he produced, even though the individual numbers don't jump out at you in terms of his impact on that front and on that unit as a whole, it was undeniable. So I think, yeah, it was important for Jerry Jones to lock him down. And now that it's done, you can show your work for what you did in trading Michael on the eve of last season.
0: I'm just trying to think, are there any other trades that have been made with as many picks going in another direction? And then, Sauce Gardner, the Colts gave up 2 first-rouners, right?
1: But they didn't pay him.
0: They haven't paid him yet.
1: The Jets paid him.
0: Jets paid him, and if the Colts aren't good this year, there could be other people running that team, and they may just say, you know what, let's try to get those picks back from someone.
1: Yeah.
0: It's not meant to be a knock on Sauce. I'm just saying, the more you think about this Quinnen Williams deal.
1: Yeah, if I'm going to trade a lot of assets, I'm typically not in a hurry to pay that player.
0: I've already paid you by way of compensation to the other team.
1: Exactly.
0: Fascinating. 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

0: death.
1: That Ananobi tip was right in front of you.
0: That was right in front of me, yeah.
1: At any point in time, did you think of tripping Wemby, putting your feet up? Did you think that's the only way that you could have stopped him in the first time?
0: I'm very foot conscious now. Very foot conscious.
1: Because yeah. You're right there. Your seats are right next to the Spurs bench.
0: Yeah, you know the Spurs have an assistant coach, mm-hmm. and he's also going back and forth. And you know, I'm starting to yell at him. I'm going, "Hey, man, come on, give us a break here."
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1: Dan brings you the biggest guests and best interviews in the world of sports.
0: The SEC is, you know, for the last 3 years, watched the Big Ten cash in and win championships.
2: Yeah.
0: Like, at what point is there panic in the SEC?
2: Dan, I think we passed it, personally. I think the Big Ten is 6-2 against the SEC in the last 2 years. I think in this new era that we're in, I think the Big Ten has proven to do a better job of keeping their players more invested to the finish line. I feel like SEC players are like,
1: broadcasting from the man cave,
0: I am out of here.
1: This is Dan Patrick.
0: It's hour one on this Tuesday. Dan and the Danettes, Dan Patrick Show. Come on in. Stay a while. Fritzy's here. Dylan, Marv, Paulie, yours truly, the backroom guys as well. Stat of the day is always brought to you by Panini America, the official trading cards of the Dan Patrick Show. You have until tomorrow at the end of the show to send us your worst or most awkward yearbook picture, because that is the theme of this year's calendar, the DP Show calendar. You go to dpcalendar2027@gmail.com, and you get a chance to enter your picture. The month of December is for the audience here. We'll try to squeeze in as many awkward, ugly, worst yearbook photos that we can find. 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Got a poll question, play of the day, stat of the day, all of that good stuff coming up. We'll talk some college and pro football with Charles Davis from CBS Sports a little later on. Bruce Feldman covers college football for The Athletic and Fox Sports. He will join us as well. Cowboys locked up Quinnen Williams yesterday, and that's a great move because I think he's a really good player. Sometimes we look at defensive players, defensive linemen, and we go, well, how many sacks did he have? That's not what Quinnen Williams is all about. That's not what Aaron Donald was about. That's not what Warren Sapp was about. That was just clog the middle, double team, and that will help the guys on the edge get to the quarterback. But if you look at the Cowboys' defense last year, I mean, they were historically bad last year. They allowed 30 points per game. They were 32nd in points per game allowed. They were 30th in takeaways. They were 22nd in sacks, 29th in interceptions, 23rd in rushing yards allowed. You had one of the best offenses in the NFL, and you had the worst defense. What does that give you? That gives you an average season. The Cowboys, with the offense and an average defense, they will be in the playoffs, and they will be a force. But you look back on the Micah Parsons deal, and Dallas won that deal. I think a lot of times we grade, you know, you got to grade. Oh, what's the grade for this? It's like grading a draft pick. I got to wait a little while to, you know, grade a draft pick. Now, I did give the Cowboys an A for Caleb Downs. I'd love that pick. They went up and they got him, and I think

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1: 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The Seahawks win Super Bowl 60.
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0: Yes, Dylan.
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0: 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The Colonel in Tampa is back. Hi, Colonel. How are you, buddy? Hey, Colonel.
1: Dan, sorry about that. Working on the yard a little bit. Hey, Dan, just wanted to check in with you and the troops before D-Day, the wedding. I'm sure morale is high. Congratulations.
0: Thank you.
1: And welcome, Parker.
0: Yeah. Who called my daughter's fiance Parker? Oh, Marvin did. You've met Josh before, haven't you?
2: I have. Yeah. Christmas, yeah.
0: You call him Parker.
2: Sorry.
0: Thank you, Colonel. So I'm here tomorrow, and then right after the show I leave, because then I got to fly, get to California, then we have something Thursday, small gathering, and then Friday, rehearsal dinner, and then there's a welcoming party after that, and then the wedding is not until like 5 in the afternoon. So I got to wait all day. All day. What do you do? All day. Just think. Can't drink.
3: Oof.
0: Nope. Can't drink. Nope. And then I'm going to have everybody saying to me, hey, it's okay to cry. It's okay to cry. I know it's okay to cry. Yes, Dylan.
3: What about just beers?
0: No.
3: No?
0: I hate afternoon drinking.
3: It's the best.
0: It is, but I hate that feeling when you go and take a nap, you wake up, and you go, not good.
3: Yeah, there's really only one. You just kind of got to power through. The nap will kill you.
0: Yeah. At my age, I got a nap. I nap every single day. Every day. At least for 25 minutes. Yes, Pauline.
4: If I were you, I'd go with Dylan's advice for this entire project.
0: Just drink?
4: Yeah.
3: Not bad.
0: I don't think I should be taking advice from you for what I should do on my daughter's wedding day.
3: Almost certainly not. It is funny that you were talking about all the different events. You get these wedding invitations now, and you're like, oh, it's like a week of festivities around the actual event itself.
0: Yeah. Yeah, it's a big deal.
3: Yeah.
0: Like, there's a lot going on. And I just said, just point me in the direction. Let me know. But I am going to take one person's advice, and he said, called in a couple of times, and he said, I think he's from Maryland, I don't remember his name, but he said, go to the wedding reception of where you're going to stand. When you come into the wedding reception, you're already going to be familiar with your sight lines there, because the one person I'm not going to be looking at during my speech is my daughter. Because we're both going to be a mess. Yes, Dylan.
3: Is that guy like a bank robber or something? Because he told you to basically case the joint first.
0: Yes. But I thought it was a great idea. Like, in my mind, I know kind of where I'm going to be standing or what it's going to look like. I don't know where the wedding party is going to be. Like, who's going to be in my line of sight? And then I said to my wife, is there somebody I don't like who's going to the wedding? Because could they be right in front of me so I stare at them? Therefore, I won't cry. Yes, Marvin.
2: That's when you invite Fritzy.
0: Ooh. There's other people I could invite. not Todd. I said I love Todd. I don't always like him.
5: I'd like to try to make you laugh instead of cry.
0: Then Todd's going to want to get up there. And I just want to say a couple of things here. Hey, I got a limerick for you. For the couple.
5: We could play Rhyme Time. We could do something, a little Jewish humor or something. It'd be fun. We could do something.
0: Ben in South Carolina. Hi, Ben. What do you have for me?
6: Speaking of limericks, Dan, I actually have one for you, if you'd like to hear it, just to prove how big of a fan I am of the show.
0: Okay, Ben.
6: Old Danny Boy is a radio show host with better voice and hair than most. He knows what to say, keeps the tears at bay, except when it comes to a wedding toast.
0: Thank you, Ben. Take that, Todd.
5: That was cute and lovely. That was very nice and timely.
0: I'm surprised you.

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5: Good morning, I'm Adam Smith. The Bills are set to take on the Apple Sox in Wenatchee today for the West Coast League's North Division title. If they win, they'll return to the WCL Championship, which would take place in Bellingham on Thursday night. And in the WNBA, Dominic Malaga had 26 points, and the Seattle Storm snapped an 11-game losing streak with a 97-88 win over the Chicago Sky yesterday. In local news, dry and warm conditions over the weekend amplified a pair of wildfires burning in East Whatcom County. Border 2 fire near Ross Lake has spread to just over 10,500 acres. And just west of Ross Lake, the Luna fire has spread to just over 3,500 acres. A federal grant is helping the Bellingham Police Department bring back its motorcycle traffic unit. The Department of Justice has awarded the city more than $44,000 to revive that unit, which was shut down during the COVID-19 pandemic. In your local weather forecast, it'll be sunny in Bellingham today, high of 73 degrees. Overnight tonight, partly cloudy with low around 54.
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1: He's Kirk Herbstreit, ESPN college football analyst. You can also find him Thursday night on Prime Video.
0: Dan brings you the biggest guests and best interviews in the world of sports.
1: The SEC is, you know, for the last 3 years, watched the Big Ten cash in and win championships.
2: Yeah.
1: Like, at what point is there panic in the SEC?
2: Dan, I think we passed it, personally. I think the Big Ten is 6-2 against the SEC in the last 2 years. I think in this new era that we're in, I think the Big Ten has proven to do a better job of keeping their players more invested to the finish line. I feel like SEC players are like...
0: Broadcasting from the man cave.
1: I am out of here.
0: This is Dan Patrick.
1: Hour two on this Tuesday. Everybody's here, looking good. Everybody's contributing. Feels like a team here. Todd is an individual, though.
3: What does that mean?
1: You are. You're a solo act. You are.
3: I don't know if that's a positive thing or you're calling me not a team player or a little of both. Some mix of those two things.
1: Yep.
3: Like a backhanded compliment happened there.
1: No, I don't think it was a compliment.
3: Oh.
1: No.
3: I just do my own thing, and if it happens to vibe with everybody else, great. If not, so be it.
1: You're kind of a complimentary figure here.
3: Okay.
1: How about that?
3: I can deal with complimentary.
1: All right, so Todd is here. Dylan is here. Marvin, Paulie, yours truly in the back room. Guys, stat of the day brought to you by Panini America, the official trading cards of the program. Got the schedule release. Not quite as anticipated as the NFL schedule, but then nothing compares to that. Not surprised. The Knicks and the Sixers opening things up. Not surprised at all. Now, I did talk to somebody in the NBA home office, and he heard me say this originally when LeBron went to the 76ers. I said, well, there's your opening night. And he said, we may not want to waste that game with LeBron and the Knicks because everybody's going to tune in to see that ceremony anyway. And we could have LeBron and the Knicks, and maybe you could have that at some other time. And as it turns out, it's Knicks, Sixers to open things up. Christmas Day, I thought...

0: People who did mock headlines, or they did limericks, or rhyme time, you go, yeah, that's okay.
1: It depends on how it's being delivered. We had someone that used to be on the show that it seemed like, you know, I'm going to show you, if it's like an attack or something, like, I'm going to show you how much brighter and clever I am than you. That's different than, like, I'd like to play, too. It's different.
0: We did run into a member of the audience, and he said to me, I can be better than Todd. So Todd is in the room, and he pulls me to the side to say, hey, is there an opening for me? I go, no. This is my team. He goes, I could do better than Todd. I said, no, you can't. He said, yes, I can. And he goes, anybody can book, and I'm funnier than him. I said, well, you can't book the way Todd does. And sometimes Todd is funny when he's not trying to be funny. And but that was right in front of you.
1: That's a nice way to ingratiate himself to the group.
0: I know. He's like, hey, I just want to say thank you, you guys. I love watching you guys. Hey, come here. Can I take Todd's job? No, can't. Yes.
1: Standing right here.
0: Yes, Dylan.
2: I don't know who this dork is, but I guarantee Todd's funnier.
1: Wow, you need some time to think about it.
2: Quiet.
1: What's
2: never,
1: the pause? Why
2: I guess
1: the
2: never
1: pause?
2: Mind. I'm backtracking. I'm going to backtrack on that.
0: Yeah, Paulie.
3: Todd is a funny person. Other people could come here and be a funny person and be witty, but nobody could be the character that Todd is. The deep layered of onions character that Todd is, that we're still learning about year to year.
0: By the way, the Toddcast, new episode later today.
1: That was nice the way you just did that.
0: Yes, at danpatrick.com. It's fascinating, but it's usually about 50 minutes. And we have to cut him off because he just keeps talking. And Dylan's job is to host this. He's the therapist, and Todd lies on the couch and just lets Todd talk. I think Dylan asks maybe 3 or 4 questions, and Todd goes 50 minutes. Yes, Marvin.
4: We were all there when that guy said that he could take Todd's job.
0: Yeah.
4: I've been angry here probably 3 times.
0: Yeah.
4: That's one of them. I was like, the gall. And then you walk in and you see me, you're like, are you blanking kidding me? I was like, that is insane.
0: Yeah, it was wild. And I thought, he doesn't get, you know, really what Todd brings to the show. All of these shows are trying to find a Todd. They are. And they'll never find one because there's only one. And now, you know, there are edges that have to be smooth a little bit. But, you know, he means well. He's funny. He works hard. He cares. So there's a lot of positives with him, but then there's the personality. And, you know, he's willing to share that personality. And I, you know, we're forever grateful that he is open and honest to the audience and to us. Sometimes a little too open, sometimes a little too honest. Yes, Marv?
4: And Fritzy's not trying. This is who he is.
0: Yes.
4: He's not trying to be a character. He's just naturally a character.
0: And we hired some new people here, and so now Todd has more people to run things by. And in the morning, I always say, Todd, let these people work, because he'll go into our control room. He's really stalking people.
1: It's a new audience.
0: He is stalking and talking. That's Todd, because he's got a whole new audience now. He can try out all of his lines, so he'll try them out, and then he'll bring him on the, you know, if he gets a good response, then he'll use the line or the story on the show.
1: That is extremely painfully accurate.
0: Yes.
1: So I got this new group of people. I can go back there and let's see if this works.
0: Yes. I go in the back in the bullpen where we've hired, you know, 5 or 6 new people. And there's Todd hovering over them while they're working. I said, Todd, some people are professional. Like, some people are working here. And that doesn't stop Todd.
1: I even start by saying, how are we doing, Milford? Like, what do you know? Stage. I'm performing at the local theater.
0: Colin in New York. Hi, Colin. What do you have for me today?
5: And, you know, I work in a kitchen, and we've made great food, but sometimes there was a time crunch, you know, as there is in kitchens. And so we would be jerks to each other. But I know that there's sometimes a time crunch when you're doing news and stuff, right? So, like, I know that, like, there must have been sometimes, like, when you guys were, like, when you were jerks. I mean, were you ever a jerk, like, to your coworkers? Like, was there times, because, like, stuff was heated, like, it was a time crunch, you know what I mean? Like, you have any stories about that, like, about being jerks to each other?
0: I don't have anything that, right off the top of my head, Like, I don't demand anything out of you that I don't demand. In fact, I'll demand more out of myself than I will of you. But I do want accountability, but it's very...

0: Charles Davis from CBS Sports will stop by. What a mess with the Red Sox last night. I still don't know how to explain it, but it was a scoreboard mess, and we'll have that for you coming up. Also, Bruce Feldman from The Athletic, he covers college football, will join us as well. 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

0: Brought to you by Panini America, Zach in Knoxville. Welcome back, Zach. What do you have for me?
1: Hey, DP, thanks for taking my call. Just to play off of Marvin's Bone Thugs comments last week, I think I've got a T-shirt idea and my possible fantasy football name, Thugs Don't Wear Seatbelts.
0: Thank you, Zach. Do you have logos that you, well, you love the Blue Jays logo.
2: The Blue Jays, the Charlotte Hornets, old school Larry Johnson, Alonzo Mourning, the Yankees, Shane Spencer is the greatest Yankee who ever lived. You know what? Underrated, the old English D for the Detroit Tigers.
0: Okay. It's
2: unbelievably clean.
0: Very crisp.
2: Yes.
0: I like that. Yes, Dylan.
3: I know Marvin's a fan of this one, too. The Quebec Nordiques logo, the Avs throwback.
2: Oh, absolutely. Hockey sweaters?
0: Oh, yeah.
2: I mean, unbelievable. San Jose Sharks, also. That teal run, I know you hated it.
0: Yeah, it's too much.
2: I mean, but when the Pistons went from their classic red, white, and blue to teal, I was like, oh, my gosh. This is getting out of control.
0: It just feels like every couple of years there's a run on a color. Now, I know red and black, obviously, but... Man, when teal was around and you had the Hornets, and was that Perry Ellis who designed the uniform? Like, my God. Yes, Dylan.
3: The Sharks have been pretty teal consistent, though. It's not just a fad for the Sharks.
0: But there are times when I'll tune into a game, and I don't know who's playing. If I just looked at the uniforms, and I'll go, are those the Falcons? Is that Tampa? Like, there are times when I'm just not quite sure. Now, I know there's names on the scoreboard, on the screen. But if you're just looking at uniforms sometimes, you're like, how did they get there? That's why, you know, the Cowboys are great. The Raiders are great. Packers are great. Steelers. Yeah, you can have variations there if you want to for, you know, merch. But when you have that, like Penn State is Penn State. It's just, that's clean. Now, you might like a little bit more, you know, another color thrown in there. But even when Notre Dame did the big shamrock on the side of their helmet, and I got that helmet over here, I love that thing. It just looks great. USC's colors, just there's certain college uniforms that you say don't change. Yes, Marv.
2: And Oregon's the complete opposite. Yeah. I don't know what they're going to wear from time to time.
0: But I'm okay with it because I'm tuning in going, all right, what do you got for me this time? Let me see what you got. And they rarely disappoint. I mean, just throw in the green and gold and you're good to go. Yeah, Paulie?
4: Then there's some teams that have vague combinations. Like if I put on a Columbus Blue Jackets game, if I happen to stumble upon that, I'm like, who is this? Red, white, and blue.
0: Yeah. Yeah, they're ones where I just, you know, the Montreal Expo uniform I still love. I think it's classic. I love the Maple Leafs. I love the Toronto Maple Leafs. Just classic. I wish they were a little better. Yes, Marvin.
2: I love the uniformity of Pittsburgh sports teams. They all have black and yellow. When we were out there in Pittsburgh, that was one of my favorite things. They all have the same color scheme.
0: Yeah, and when you brought that up, I go, yeah, you're right. You know, Pirates, Penguins, Steelers.

0: we're going to do powder blue for the Dodgers. Like, no.
1: All right.
0: They have gorgeous uniforms. I just never understood. Sometimes you would see a team, their home uniforms look gorgeous, and their road uniforms look pedestrian, like gray. Even like the Bills' new uniform or their alternate uniform, I'm like, no, you don't need to do that. Yes, Dylan.
1: I've kind of come around on the Bills' gray jersey.
0: No.
1: I saw it again. You need to take like a second, third look at it.
0: Maybe I got to look with my good eye this time. Because maybe I'm looking with my bad eye. Yes, Marv.
2: Yeah, the Dodgers, to me, that might be the best baseball uniform. I mean, come on. That's a different. That was the heaven white. That's a different animal right there. And then the red number in the front, but the blue number on the back.
0: Yeah.
2: Unbelievably classy.
0: Sneaky great. Sneaky great. But, you know, the Celtics occasionally have a different, you know, an alternate uniform I'm not big on. The Lakers, that usually looks pretty crisp. That looks pretty great. Yes, Dylan.
1: I think the moral of the story is that it very rarely do the new jerseys compare to older ones. Like, it's all, they're all kind of like stock word art fonts now. It's like ATL in like plastic.
0: Okay, give me a new uniform that maybe is better than the old uniform.
3: Wow, you need a week to prep on this.
0: Yeah, I know, but you know, maybe we're just the get off my lawn age, and therefore nothing's going to compare to what it used to look like. But is there a new look to an old uniform?
1: I don't think so. I mean, off the top of my head, like I said, I mean, I'm a get off my lawn guy then, and you know, I'm only 30, Dan.
0: I know. You're the oldest 30-year-old I know.
1: I've been told.
0: Yes, you are. You don't always act like that. Do we have Charles Davis there, Paulie?
3: Good to go.
0: He's Charles Davis. He'll give the formal introduction. CBS lead college football analyst. He'll be working with Brad Nessler. Boise State at Oregon. Then he's got Mississippi State at Minnesota, USC at Rutgers. Great to see you again. We were just talking uniforms.
4: Yeah.
0: Best college uniform or uniforms is who?
4: Well, Oregon ushered in the era, Dan, that took us to now where often you turn on their TV and it might take you a minute to realize who's playing, depending on what's going on. So Oregon and all their combinations with the great names. I remember the lightning yellow. If you mentioned Mississippi State, they went down there to Starkville a bunch of years ago and they're lightning yellow to play and the whole deal. I feel like their combinations are really hard to beat, but it's been very interesting watching even traditionalists take on new looks, trying new things, doing things that maybe the older fan base wasn't a fan of, but the younger kids love. But I'm just going to leave you with this, Dan. I'm hoping Penn State will go back to the uniform that had the single stripe down the side, the numbers on the helmet.
0: Mm.
4: I think that was Rip Engel, early Joe Paterno. They wear it once a year now. I think it's their best look.
0: North Carolina has good looking. Average football, yep. But man, they got good uniforms.
4: North Carolina, UCLA often pops. Remember when they would make the Rose Bowl? And if you were a Northern kid as I was, and you're turning on in January 1 and you're watching UCLA in that great blue, you're like, whoa, and you see the sunshine and the great shots as you come over the Rose Bowl, you think to yourself, that's a really good-looking uniform as well. North Carolina, as you mentioned, with their Tar Heel blue, as they like to call it. There are a number of places that have them, and they just keep getting better. And I remember when Cliff Kingsbury took over at Texas Tech, he had it written into his contract as the head coach that he had final approval of uniforms.
0: I like that. Okay. The overriding question going into college football this season is what?
4: When are we going to settle in and people will quit having to worry about, do I have a new roster this year? Do I have, you know, is my quarterback going to leave because the NIL isn't quite good enough right after the spring or what have you? You know, am I going to know these kids a little bit longer than one season at a time? I think a lot of that is starting to happen and percolate. I don't know that we've totally hit it yet. Dan, we're hearing that five years to play five seasons. So the redshirting gets off the table. And the one-time transfer, which I think for the average fan –

0: something they're kind of looking forward to, even as they acknowledge player movement and the kids getting paid is not a big, not as big a deal as maybe we thought years ago. Because I do know this, when the NIL started, I was eager to watch college football and college football fans and say, okay, for years I've had a number of fans tell me, I like college football better than the pros. Why? Well, these kids are playing for love of the game. They love their school. They're just playing for books. Okay. Now they're playing for real money. And I have not seen the crowds diminish. I have not seen the TV ratings decline. So that was never really the issue. I don't think people really begrudge that as much as they'd like you to stay around a little bit longer. And I don't root for you this year and then root against you next year when you're playing for my rival.
1: If I gave you the Big Ten or the SEC to win the national title, who would you take this year?
0: Well, all bias acknowledged because I'm calling the Big Ten on CBS, but the evidence in front of us tells us that the Big Ten is the conference right now. And I know it's really hard to take that bias out, Dan. You and I both know that because of what I do. I believe that I can speak without it, and I played in the SEC. So you would think there's your easy default because, you know, when I roll back in the SEC country, having just said the Big Ten's a better conference right now, I will be a traitor, let alone a dang Yankee. So put it all together. But look at what was happening, because when the SEC was riding high, the conversation was always, well, are they as deep as people think? You know, yeah, they're really top heavy and, you know, the rest of the conference. Well, now that the Big Ten's won three in a row, what is the first thing that's been lobbed at them? They're top heavy. Are they really that deep? Well, the answer is yes, they're very deep. I mean, if you get sit there, let's say the first tier is Oregon, Ohio State, and Indiana, whatever combination you want. Right now, that's your top tier, right? What's your next tier? USC, Michigan, Iowa. I mean, we're starting to get into this a little bit now. Wisconsin played better at the end of last season. Start to throw names in there. Minnesota wins eight a year no matter what.
1: Penn State's going to be good. Penn State's going to be good with Matt Campbell.
0: Penn State, and let's face it, Michigan and Penn State are two blue bloods, right? Both have had a lot of uncertainty going back. Let's just call it last season. Could either program have done a better job in replacing the people running the program than to going to Kyle Whittingham at Michigan and Matt Campbell at Penn State?
1: Yeah, good point.
0: Those are two home run hires. And you said Penn State will be good. I agree with you. Schedule-wise, they have it really right where they want it. Ohio State's the top contender with the worst schedule because they play everybody and a lot of them are on the road. But if there's a program that's like an NFL program and an NFL team, it's Ohio State. So I expect them to navigate it.
1: He's Charles Davis, CBS lead college football analyst, and he'll open up with Boise State at Oregon. That'll be on September 5th. I do like the jabbing back and forth with the Big Ten and the SEC. I think it's good because it used to be it was just the SEC, and the Big Ten wanted to play like the SEC. And now I had a friend say, I thought when Urban Meyer went from Florida to Ohio State, he was changing the Big Ten because he was its speed was a bigger issue, yeah. You know, not power in the Big Ten. But I have a friend who's a USC fan and said USC changed the Big Ten and SEC because of the talent that, you know, Pete Carroll would take into the Big Ten games or the SEC, that he didn't lose games. So I don't know who influenced who, but those were two examples.
0: Yeah, two great examples, really. And you can argue them from every direction. I'll just put it to you this way. What Pete Carroll put together out at USC at a time that the SEC was really emerging as starting to take over college football. And then guess what? Out West. Now we're talking about out West. And Dan, at that time, we weren't looking at the Pac-12 like they were on the outside. We were just wondering who the giant was going to be. Because there have always been teams that have come out of the Pac-12 that can play with anyone. Don James's teams at Washington, Terry Donahue's teams at UCLA, you know, just to name a couple. Any coach who was coaching USC at that time. So it was always out there. But what Pete did was mash the combo together, the power and the speed. And the country really got a look in Matt Leinart's first start as a sophomore, USC in the season opener at Auburn, and beat them 23-0. And it wasn't that close. And we all of a sudden

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1: Mutton busting. 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All right, so you've got a son named Walker. 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
1: He's 5 years old. 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

0: 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I brought this up a couple of weeks ago. Kyle Whittingham went from Utah to Michigan, and a great upgrade to get somebody that classy taking over Michigan. And everybody talked about how, well, your Michigan head coach, does he hate Ohio State? Like, you have to go into that job and you got to hate Ohio State. It's just assumed. Well, here is Kyle Whittingham talking about saying that he didn't really hate Ohio State, and there was a little bit of a backlash on that.
1: You commented on a little bit on Ohio State and the rivalry in Chicago, and some of those comments took on a life of their own. Yeah, afterwards,
2: we have a better chance to win if I hated them. Or, I mean, I don't understand. Whatever gives us the best chance to win, I'm all for. I want to beat them worse than anybody, you know, around. And so, I don't know how that got to be such a hot topic.
0: All right, look, he's an older coach, established coach. If he's 35 going in there, then he'll get caught up in the rah-rah and the fans and hating Ohio State. But you don't have to hate Ohio State. I mean, just win. That's all that matters. You can say, I hate Ohio State. You know what they're going to say when you're done? What was your record against them? Oh, we were 4-1. You're a great coach. Man, you didn't hate them as much as you should have. Yeah, how did I do against them? Oh, you had a winning record. That's all that matters. Coaches have gotten fired for not doing well against Michigan. Okay? I know it's part of the upbringing. It was when I was growing up. And it's not that I hated Michigan for any other reason than they were just better than Ohio State sometimes. That was it. Like, I can remember they get caught up in it, and it's funny. It's entertaining. I don't think it's life-threatening where I'm going to kill you. It's just, it's a great rivalry. It might be the last rivalry we have in sports. So I just kind of look at it and I go, Kyle Whittingham doesn't have to hate anybody. In fact, I don't believe him if he said, I hate Ohio State. I'd be like, no, you don't, coach. Because he doesn't. Yes, Dylan.
3: Yeah, I mean, remember Ryan Day lost, what, 4 straight games to Michigan? Yeah. And everyone basically, you know, they wanted his head on a pike, and then they won the national title.
0: He was going to lose his job because of that, and then they won the national title.
3: Yeah.
0: I really believe that, hey, you're not beating Michigan. They're winning a national title. Your job's in jeopardy. I don't care if you lose a total of 5 games in, 5 years. You can't lose 5 games to Michigan. And that's the rivalry there. But Kyle Whittingham, I felt bad for him. It's like, no, you hate them, don't you? Not really. Yes, you do. No, I don't. I'm a, 66-year-old man. I'm too old to...

0: hate somebody. Yes, Paul.
1: Or is Kyle Whittingham playing the long game, lulling Ryan Day into a false sense of niceness, and then when the game's over, he does like a stone-cold stunner at halftime? Just a thought.
0: Yes, Dylan.
2: Yeah, does he bring like a freshly baked pie over as if he's a new neighbor in town?
0: And then smash him in the face?
2: Yeah.
0: Pie to the face? Maybe he just tackles him. Was Kyle Whittingham a linebacker? He looks like a linebacker.
1: Sounds like a linebacker.
0: Yeah. Ryan Day is 20 years younger than Kyle Whittingham. I don't think I'd mess with Kyle Whittingham, though. Yes, Molly.
1: Kyle Whittingham, graduate of Provo High School, two-time All-State linebacker and fullback,
0: yep.
1: Which means he's even tougher.
0: Yeah. He might have been Mike Allstott before Mike Allstott.
1: Right. Doesn't even have a neck.
0: Yes, Marvin.
3: I don't remember what I went to Target for yesterday, but I do remember that John Cooper had an awful record against Michigan when he was Ohio State coach. I think he's maybe like 2-10, and they're like, we can't do this anymore.
0: I think Earl Bruce lost his job as well because of his record against Michigan. I don't know, has a Michigan coach lost his job because of his record against Ohio State? What about Brady Hoke?
3: No headphones, Brady Hoke?
0: I know. I felt bad. It's like he doesn't have headphones on.
3: Maybe you should have put them on.
0: They're not letting him know anything here. Who's in the confessional? Todd is. 2 hours in the books on this Tuesday. Final hour right around the corner with Fritzy, Dylan, Marv, Paulie, yours truly. 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
5: Good morning, I'm Adam Smith. The Bells are set to take on the Apple Sox in Wenatchee today for the West Coast League's North Division title. If they win, they'll return to the WCL Championship, which would take place in Bellingham on Thursday night. And in the WNBA, Dominic Malaga had 26 points, and the Seattle Storm snapped an 11-game losing streak with a 97-88 win over the Chicago Sky yesterday. In local news, dry and warm conditions over the weekend amplified a pair of wildfires burning in East Whatcom County. Border 2 fire near Ross Lake has spread to just over 10,500 acres. And just west of Ross Lake, the Luna fire has spread to just over 3,500 acres. A federal grant is helping the Bellingham Police Department bring back its motorcycle traffic unit. The Department of Justice has awarded the city more than $44,000 to revive that unit, which was shut down during the COVID-19 pandemic. In your local weather forecast, it'll be sunny in Bellingham today, high of 73 degrees. Overnight tonight, partly cloudy with low around 54.
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1: He's Kirk Herbstreit, ESPN college football analyst. 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
0: Dan brings you the biggest guests and best interviews in the world of sports.
1: The SEC is, you know, for the last 3 years, watched the Big Ten cash in and win championships.
2: Yeah.
1: Like, at what point is there panic in the SEC?
3: Dan, I think we passed it, personally. I think the Big Ten is 6-2 against the SEC in the last 2 years. I think in this new era that we're in, I think the Big Ten has proven to do a better job of keeping their players more invested to the finish line. I feel like SEC players are like...
0: Broadcasting from the man cave.
1: I am out of here.
0: This is Dan Patrick.
1: Final hour on this Tuesday. We'll talk some college football. Bruce Feldman on loan from Fox Sports. And The Athletic, he'll stop by. 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Once again, tomorrow around this time will be the last time you can submit your yearbook photos. And we want to make sure that we get the calendar ready for the holidays. You can send your most awkward yearbook picture. And there are some great ones that you sent. dpcalendar2027@gmail.com. Your chance to be featured in the calendar. World's best amateur golfers going to Marion Golf Club for a shot at one of the game's most prestigious titles. Live coverage, U.S. Amateur Championship, comes your way on NBC and Peacock. Gang's here, ready to go. Fritzy and Dylan in the back row, Marvin and Paulie in the front row, and yours truly, if you're not able to watch the program on Peacock, download the app if you haven't done so. Tarek's

0: He did go to Portland and Houston. I think he was chasing a paycheck, though. Because didn't Michael come out in The Last Dance and make fun of Scotty with one of the worst contracts ever? You would take LeBron over Scotty Pippen. And you would take him for a variety of reasons. Scotty, to me, is underrated. Scotty, when Mike played baseball, took them to the Eastern Conference Finals, and a bad call prevented them from probably playing for the championship. I think Scotty finished runner-up to Hakeem Olajuwon with the MVP. Scotty was a... I could put him anywhere on the floor. Defensively, he's guarding everybody. And offensively, I didn't think he was a great offensive player. He could be a scorer, but that guy in transition, I mean, I watched that up close firsthand. Scotty was great. Scotty cleaned up a lot of messes. He helped Mike play the passing lanes. And Scotty could hit some big-time shots as well. He had a nice jumper, and he could get to the hoop. And he had long arms. So I don't want to denigrate Scottie Pippen and his career. He's not LeBron. LeBron brings eyeballs. Scottie was not bringing eyeballs. Mike did. LeBron is still doing that. Even now, he's still doing. They're opening up the season with LeBron versus the Knicks. Resume-wise, okay, you got 6 titles. LeBron has 4. But LeBron's resume is the greatest resume in basketball, NBA basketball history. Like him and Kareem, if I'm looking at stats, but LeBron, like you're the all-time leading scorer. The consistency that he's had. Now, did he chase a ring or rings in Miami? Yes. The Lakers weren't good when he got there. And they got Anthony Davis in a trade. They won, and he still got criticized because he won it in the bubble. He went back to Cleveland and won. So, this gets into the, oh, you're going to criticize one, bring down one to elevate another one, and I don't want to do that. Scotty can have his opinion. I mean, look, we all have egos, and I get that. If Scotty says, hey, if you want an all-around guy, you want somebody who's going to win championships. Okay. I could put LeBron on those, Bulls teams with Mike. I'm going to guess they're still going to win 6 titles. If I put Scotty on the other teams, are they going to win those titles? And the answer is no. In my opinion, no. But that doesn't mean, depending on who I have, Scotty was perfect for Mike. It's like LeBron can be perfect for Kyrie, D. Wade. I mean, you can be a perfect running mate with that player. You just have those guys. Kevin McHale was perfect for the Celtics. Now, on his own, Kevin might average 30, but they're not winning championships. But getting the right guy, James Worthy. James Worthy is a guy who could average 35 a game. But on the Lakers, what do you need? Can you give us 22? Get out on the break. So I understand all of those things. And I feel bad that Scotty is still fighting this. I don't know what he thinks he's fighting, because Mike is always going to be better than you. But there's part of him that wants to say he couldn't have done it without me. And he's correct. But he's one of the top 50 players of all time. But it doesn't feel like it's enough for him. Or he gets, like, he keeps getting lowered. We keep putting it, Durant's going to be above him, and Steph's going to be above him, and Joker's going to be above him. And, all these different names. And I think the money aspect, too, plays a large role. Mike is a billionaire. Scotty didn't make the money that he probably should have. And Mike and Scotty weren't buddies. Mike had Ahmad Rashad. Yes, Marvin.
1: And I think it really hurts because you played with the greatest player ever in most people's eyes. And even like Shaq and Kobe's Lakers, it's Shaq and Kobe's Lakers. No one ever says Jordan and Scottie's Bulls.
0: Yep.
1: You say Magic and Kareem's Lakers, but you never say Michael and Scottie's. And I think you feel slighted in that type of way. Like, wait, I was the other guy.

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4: Good morning, I'm Adam Smith. The Bells are set to take on the Apple Sox in Wenatchee today for the West Coast League's North Division title. If they win, they'll return to the WCL Championship, which would take place in Bellingham on Thursday night. And in the WNBA, Dominic Malaga had 26 points, and the Seattle Storm snapped an 11-game losing streak with a 97-88 win over the Chicago Sky yesterday. In local news, dry and warm conditions over the weekend amplified a pair of wildfires burning in East Whatcom County. Border 2 fire near Ross Lake has spread to just over 10,500 acres. And just west of Ross Lake, the Luna fire has spread to just over 3,500 acres. A federal grant is helping the Bellingham Police Department bring back its motorcycle traffic unit. The Department of Justice has awarded the city more than $44,000 to revive that unit, which was shut down during the COVID-19 pandemic. In your local weather forecast, it'll be sunny in Bellingham today, high of 73 degrees. Overnight tonight, partly cloudy with low around 54.
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5: 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Senior writer for the MMQB, Albert Breer. Rams cornerback, Trent McDuffie. Writer and actor, Brendan Hunt. Overreaction Monday on a Tuesday. And now, it's Rich Eisen.
8: All right, everybody, welcome to this edition of the Rich Eisen Show here on a Tuesday, right smack dab in the middle of August, getting ready for preseason football all over the place. The NBA has released some of its schedule on an opening night, and I got to say words later on in this program, I told you so, which is just my favorite words around. We've got Trent McDuffie joining us right in the middle of this program. And we will have an opportunity for the first time in our new segment, Is He Back Yet?, to actually ask a Rams player, is he back yet? And the he, obviously, is Aaron Donald.
9: Someone in the building.
8: So, you know, Trent McDuffie is going to be right in the middle of

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2: Westwood One presents Today in Women's Sports. Smell unstoppable all day long. Try Unstoppable's laundry scent boosters for as low as $5. The Minnesota Lynx sit atop the WNBA standings, three games ahead of the second-place Golden State Valkyries. Minnesota has a 27-7 record on the season after a pair of home victories over the weekend. On Saturday, they knocked off the defending champion Las Vegas Aces. One day later, a Lynx player made history in her squad's 103-90 victory over the Dallas Wings. Minnesota veteran Kayla McBride scored a career-high 43 points, and she set a new league single-game record with 10 made three-pointers.
3: 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Minnie has become home for me.
2: 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With Today in Women's Sports, I'm Jody Jackson on Westwood One.
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2: We're on the Rich Eisen Show. Our radio audience has just returned. Our colleague, Albert, you're there in Vikings camp. Our colleague, Adam Schefter, just reported that Kyler Murray's been told he's the quarterback. So when you go out there and see him out there in practice, he's been told he's the quarterback, apparently the starting guy there. Albert, I'll give you the floor on this subject matter.
3: Yeah, I think this is the way it's been trending for a while. Now, I think it hasn't looked great in camp. I know that there's been ups and downs. And I also know Brian Flores' defense is a really challenging one for a quarterback to go up against in a practice setting. I think the main thing for Kevin O'Connell, you know, going into this year was going to be whoever lands the job is going to have to earn it. And look, like I think it's very it's simple and plain. 2 years ago, they came into camp and it was like, we want to give JJ McCarthy a chance to learn, and we're going with Sam Darnold. And like JJ kind of made a push and then he got hurt. So Sam's a quarterback. Last year, because they failed to re-sign Sam Darnold or Daniel Jones, they tried with both. It was JJ McCarthy, our first round pick. We're all in. Let's see where it goes. So this year, they wanted to make sure like 100% whoever we put out in there in the field is going to best serve the veterans in the locker room, because those guys have been through a lot the last couple of years now. And so like it was always going to be the best option for today, for right now. And, you know, obviously Kevin O'Connell feels like Kyler Murray is the best option for now. And this will allow them some time, of course, to ramp up and build towards the season.
2: Well, the only question is when he says something, let me just ask you this. Is he going to be made available to the media today based on your knowledge of the day's events?
3: Yeah, I don't have the schedule yet, but I would assume that probably happens. It wouldn't shock me if there's an adjustment. This is my 16th camp in 16 days.
2: I just figured I'd hitch up on that. So the question is the for now, will he say the for now, or he'll just say for the season and just go with that
3: one? Oh, Kevin, you mean? Kevin, I believe, would be. Yeah, I my guess would be it's going like you don't want to pin yourself in. And look, like I think part of this too, you know, because I think JJ's made strides too, Rich. I think part of this is, and they'll never say it, right? Like, but it's sort of similar to the way I've talked to you about the Cleveland situation. Like, I think if you go with JJ McCarthy now, it would be tough to go back to Kyler Murray. Whereas if you go with Kyler Murray now, I think it's easier to go to JJ McCarthy if it doesn't work. Now, that said, you're going to want to project confidence, and you're going to want to project to your team that we're behind the quarterback and we believe in the quarterback. And so, you know, of course, like Kevin O'Connell's going to get up there and say like, yes, we're going forward with Kyler Murray as the quarterback of this team. And, you know, and then if people ask, is that for the whole season? I'm sure he would probably answer, well, a million things can happen. And that's true too. So my guess would be you get something along those lines.
2: So is this going to be something similar, you think, playing out in Atlanta, where the veteran who's on the inexpensive side at $1.3 million in Tua is going to have a thumb on a scale placed by the head coach to see what he's got, as opposed to the rookie with an injury-marred season the year before who was chosen just a few choices before J.J. McCarthy and Penix? Yeah. Is it a similar thing, you think?
3: I think that one's a little different, just in that, like, I think for the new regime, for Matt Ryan and Ian Cunningham and the head coach, Kevin Stefanski, I think you look at the two of them and you sort of know what Tua is. You're not sure yet what Penix is because of everything that he's been through. And he's had some real flashes of brilliance, right? But this isn't the first time he's gotten hurt either. It's not his first ACL. I think it's his third ACL, right? Or maybe fourth. He's been hurt a lot. So, you know, I think part of it is assessing

0: Achilles for a quarterback, like, it's going to be explosion. It's going to be like, like, especially because it's this plant foot. We saw it with Cousins a couple of years ago. Like, can you get as much on the ball? So it's worth watching all of that. But my expectation is he'll be out there week one, you know. And then Kittle, I think, you know, that's a little trickier because, you know, it's an older player, it's a tight end. But it sounds like he's in a good place too.
1: What about Micah? We're not many people talking about him. When do we expect him back?
0: He's 100% going to be on the PUP list, and so that means he'll start the season missing the first four games. It sounds to me like part of the reason they made that decision as early and as with as much resolve as they did was because they knew, like, under the new rules that changed a few years ago, they're going to be able to get him back on the practice field after 2 weeks. So, like, the ability to get him back on the practice field after 2 weeks will give them a chance to ramp him up. He'd be eligible to return week five. I think it's going to be somewhere in that window, you know, in October somewhere. And I mean, we wouldn't be doing the audience a service if we didn't mention, Rich, that they play Dallas in week six. So I would think that he'd probably want to be out there for that one.
1: Albert, thanks for the time. Go forth and, you know, obviously there's some breaking news in your spot right there about the Vikings and Kyler Murray as the quarterback for at least week one, one would think. Thanks for the time, brother. We'll chat again soon.
0: For sure. Thanks for having me.
1: Albert Breer, must follow everybody right here on the Rich Eisen Show. All right, let's beat it and get our ducks in a row. Lots of happening. Trent McDuffie, hour number two from the Rams.
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0: this, Pat, I'm going to have to poke a little bit.
1: What does that look like? What does that sound like? What does that sound like?
0: You know, it depends on what it's at. You know, like, I feel like the closest thing I could do is on a blitz, just to be like, hey, Pat, like, you know I'm here. But I also notice, like, he's one of those guys that also buys into it, that loves doing it, and he's a competitor, which I love playing against him in practice when you could talk a little bit because it fires him up. But just everybody, you know, like Killer Trav, talking a little smack to Trav and Rasheed Rice and Xavier, just seeing all the boys out there is going to be fun. But also at the end of the day, it's a game. So for them 4 little hours, like, we're not going to be friends. I'll talk to y'all after the game.
1: Well, I mean, plus with Killer Trav, I mean, you already got the invite to the wedding. So, you know what I mean? Like, hey, yeah. You already got that, right? Not putting anything else in jeopardy.
2: We're good now, right?
1: Okay. I'll be honest. Again, I know that that's like Fight Club. But I will say this, the number of Chiefs there, past and present, that were at this wedding was really impressive. It really, yeah. Coaches too, honestly, like it's like, obviously you guys won together. It doesn't matter where you are now.
0: It was special. I mean, that was one of my favorite things. Was also, like, I haven't seen them in a while, you know, like, it's been the longest I haven't seen them. So, knowing how many guys did show up, that did care, that want to just be there, not only just to see other people, but like to go and celebrate Travis and Taylor, like, that was special. And all the coaches that showed up, I mean, it was a really fun night for me, obviously just being at the wedding, but also just talking to them and just saying what's up to them again. You know, I mean, I've been there for 4 years, so it was like I've been there again, just seeing and talking to them. But I think it was a really cool night.
1: All right, Trent, I appreciate the time. This has been a great chat. We're just down the road from you, you know. And would love to have you in studio anytime you want. And last question for you, just one last time. Is he back yet?
3: Is he back yet?
1: Did it happen during this conversation that you know of?
0: No. I mean, nobody walked in and told me anything yet. So, you know, I'll keep you posted.
1: That's the latest. Trent McDuffie. Thanks for the time, sir.
0: Yeah, thank you so much.
1: Good to have you on the program. Trent McDuffie, the Los Angeles Rams, here on the Rich Eisen Show. Up to the second.
4: Funny. Well done.
1: Very good. And by the way, your wedding was outstanding as well.
4: Thank you, Rich. Trent McDuffie was also invited.
1: Oh, is that interesting?
4: Yeah,
1: he was unavailable.
4: Yeah.
1: 844-204-RICH, number to dial. Your phone calls when we come back. Brendan Hunt, Coach Beard's in our green room.
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3: 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The Commanders, 3 years ago, were sold for just over $6 billion, almost $3.6 billion less than Seattle. The Broncos in 2022 sold for $4.6 billion. The Panthers sold in 2018 for $2.2 billion. The Bills in 2014 sold for $1.4 billion. 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I need somebody smart who could help me understand that. 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
5: 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Earlier on the show, senior writer for the MMQB, Albert Breer, Rams cornerback Trent McDuffie. Still to come, writer and actor Brendan Hunt, your phone calls, latest news, and more. And now, it's Rich Eisen.
8: Hour number 3 of the Rich Eisen Show is on the air. Brendan Hunt, the man who plays Coach Beard on Ted Lasso, is in our green room. He's been here before. We're welcoming him back as season 4 is out there for everybody to take in on Apple TV. Coop has never seen Ted Lasso. Susie and I started from scratch with him.
9: Whoa.
8: Yeah, Zan's all caught up to speed.
10: Oh, that's fun.
8: He's binge-watched it. It's been fun watching season 1 again while season 4 is back.
10: Cool.
8: It just makes you wake up the next morning. Just
10: feel good.
8: You do. You're like, what? Why do I feel so good? and that's why. It's awesome. He's coming out here shortly. The news broke in hour number 1 while we were talking with Albert Breer of Sports Illustrated that the Minnesota Vikings told the team it's Kyler Murray's gig. So we've been talking about that throughout the show. Hour number 2, great chat with Trent McDuffie. We asked him, is he back yet? And he confirmed he is not back yet. So we all know who the he is, okay? We don't have to keep repeating it. It's Aaron Donald. Okay. And then we made a mistake in the middle of Overreaction Monday on a Tuesday that everybody listening to us on ESPN LA is like, what's your malfunction? Because you were talking about how Tarek School got a no decision last night.
10: Yeah, banged around a little bit.
8: They lost. They didn't. They won.
10: They won.
8: Edwin Diaz. Hey, the trumpets are back. Although they've been more trombones.
10: Yeah, he was a little. He'd been struggling too.
8: But anyway, that's what's been going on. If you missed any of it, there's our podcast, all 3 hours. There's our YouTube channel, youtube.com/Rich Eisen Show. Our Disney Plus page has got all 3 hours as soon as we're done. So that's you have no excuse to miss any of it. Is what basically I'm saying to all of you. Again, 844-204-RICH is the number to dial right here on the program. Let's go to Martin in Colorado. Has been hanging on since we started.

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1: Last week, our radio audience has returned. Brendan Hunt, the co-creator, co-writer, and actor who plays Coach Beard on Ted Lasso, is here on the show. Does Coach Beard have a name? Has that ever been revealed?
2: Yes, in the final moments of season three.
1: That's right.
2: And it's not like a secret anymore, but for those who might be discovering the first three series, I'll refrain from saying it.
1: Yes.
2: It is Easter egged early.
1: It is Easter egged early. Okay, very good. I kind of forget that. You know, sort of like Kramer, you know, and yeah. Seinfeld, we found out his first name was Cosmo. Were you involved in the originals bit that was done for NBC Sports?
2: Yeah.
1: Walk me through how this idea of Ted Lasso was born.
2: Yeah, so NBC goes to Jason. They had just gotten the rights to cover the English Premier League.
1: Right.
2: In a big way. Like, you know, we forget now, but like soccer fandom at that time was kind of a wasteland. Like, you really had to work to find your shows, but they were going to have it like on network TV on weekend mornings. And for a soccer fan, like moi, yes. Like very, very exciting. So they go to Jason. Jason asks, can I hire anyone I want? And they're like, sure. And they're like, okay, Brendan Hunt and Joe Kelly, because all three of us were guys who were big sports fans who then moved to Amsterdam to do comedy out there for different lengths of time.
1: Yes.
2: And discovered like, oh, soccer actually doesn't suck. We've been lied to for all our lives. So we were on the same boat for that. Now, mind you, I had just shot a scene on for We're the Millers.
1: Yes.
2: And like that was the first movie I'd done. It was really, you know, an exciting time. But Jason calls me and says, good news, bad news. Bad news is you got cut from We're the Millers. I'm like, ah, dang it. Good news, there's this soccer thing. And that becomes, you know, we make a commercial where there's a coach named Ted Lasso, who is a American college football coach who knows nothing about soccer, but is for some reason the coach of a Premier League team. In this case, Tottenham Hotspur. And we make fun of Americans. We make fun of like Americans' ignorance towards soccer. And it was basically just a sketch. Like, we got 6 minutes out of it. It's still on YouTube. And it holds up pretty well. But there wasn't anything like a show there, I'd say.
1: Mm-hmm.
2: But the next year, like, it had gone well enough as a campaign. And like some of the people who like put it together, like won like ad awards and stuff. Like, please come back and do it again. And like, okay, sure. And that time, we found a slightly different angle on the character. Like, he missed London because he'd been fired at the end of the first commercial, and now he's coaching a girls' team, and like we find his like sensitive side.
1: Mm-hmm.
2: And after that, Jason's like, okay, there's something more here. Let's figure out what it can be. And the next year, me and him and Joe Kelly hang out at Jason's big-ass Brooklyn apartment, and or house, really. Let's call it a house because that's what it is. and like we put together, like we write a pilot, and yes. You know, a couple seasons of an arc, and like pretty exciting, and then it just sits there doing nothing for a very long time.
1: Is that right?
2: Yeah, collecting then, dirt for a few years.
1: So then, how did you pitch it? Like, how did it land at Apple then?
2: Eventually, Bill Lawrence wanted to meet with Jason, TV mogul, creator of yes. Scrubs, Cougar Town, now Shrinking, and now Ted Lasso as well. He calls up Jason because he wants to work with him in general.
1: Mm-hmm.
2: They can't quite find the right thing, but Jason's like, well, hey, do you ever see the Ted Lasso commercials? And Bill's like, yeah, sure. Well, we got some stuff. And he shows him the stuff, and Bill's like, this is great. Let's do this. And once Bill Lawrence gets involved, well,
1: that's it.
2: Things start happening.
1: Yes, they do. They sure
2: and,
1: do.
2: And now, yeah, here we are. But yeah, they did the pitching at first when they did, like, no one bit except Apple. And Apple did not yet exist. But it was like, okay. Thanks, Apple. And we had very humble hopes for what it might be, and now here we are with what it's been.
1: When did Brett Goldstein, who plays Roy Kent, get involved in this whole thing?
2: Brett was a last-minute addition to the writing team.
1: Mm-hmm.
2: The whole writing team, except for the three of us, like had never worked together before.
1: Mm-hmm.
2: But Bill had worked with Brett on, I think, Undateable, was the show was called, and he talked to Jason. Jason liked him. He came on just as a writer. He was going to be in the writer's room for, I think, 3 months, though we were going to write for like five. And when it came time for him to leave, we were starting to cast Roy Kent. And Roy Kent is loosely based on Roy Keane, this Irish football legend. So we were mostly looking at Irish actors, a couple Scottish guys, and not picturing anything London. And also, like, I knew Brett was a good stand-up, but I didn't know he was like a capital A actor.
1: Mm-hmm.
2: And on his last day, he leaves a audition video. And

0: he's very humble about it. He shows it to only to Bill Lawrence. And it's like, if this sucks, please don't tell anyone. It's fine. We don't have to speak of it ever again. And I get into the office a little later that day, and I was like, Brett turned in a video, and it's really good. And I'm like, oh, is it? Okay.
1: You're right.
0: And it's one of those where you watch it, and it's like, well, goddamn. It turns out Brett is Roy Kent. Okay, here we go. And yeah, good on him. Like, ballsy move, and it worked out.
1: It sure wow. did.
2: That's awesome.
1: So what's the, your, okay, another one, a rumor is Ted Lasso based on Jim Harbaugh in any way, shape, or form? Because that, yeah, I hear that a lot, you know.
0: Just the khakis. That, but that, nice. Even that's a sidebar, because like, they're not quite true, because the khakis are really based on Ditka. When we were first doing the commercials, he's very Ditka. You remember the short shorts Ditka used to wear?
1: Yes.
0: The polo shirts, and then sidelines, you know, for black tie events, he'd put khakis on.
1: Nice.
0: And maybe that's where Harbaugh got his khakis too. But
1: You know, Ditka was his first coach.
0: Yeah.
1: Right.
0: To ill effect at times, but yeah.
1: So Ditka was the initial khaki inspiration.
0: Yeah, and the mustache too.
1: But other than that, there's no Harbaugh connection.
0: No, but he did consult with Harbaugh about like, okay, what's your day-to-day on the khakis? Like, what's your actual process? And Harbaugh responded with like a 3-page email. Like, okay, I've got 2 pairs. I got one to keep in my office. I got one to bring on the road. And like talked about like his toothbrush habits. Like he kind of overdid it, frankly. But it was, so now we know the full khaki protocol.
1: Brendan Hunt here on the Rich Eisen Show. So you mentioned that you did stand up in Amsterdam. Is that why Amsterdam was chosen as a locale at one point for the show?
0: Out of respect to our friends who are actual stand ups, I must mildly correct. We were not stand ups. We did sketch and improv.
1: Got it.
0: Out there. There's a company called Boom Chicago that a lot of good people we've heard of have gone through their doors. Seth Meyers was there, Jordan Peele,
1: right.
0: Amber Ruffin, Ike Barinholtz, a lot of folks. Who folks know, and I did not give 2 squats about soccer before I got there, but this was in 99, so no streaming, no broadband. I can't keep up with Chicago sports, and Michael Jordan has just retired anyway, seemingly forever.
1: Yes.
0: So I was like, all right, soccer, I'll give you a shot, and like just caught the bug in a ridiculous way and became a bit of a zealot. And so when we finally had the budget and the leverage to honor Amsterdam, which is a city very important to all of us,
1: right.
0: They were like, okay, you can do it. Apple was like, you can do it, but it has to connect to the story for some reason. And we're like, oh, yeah, we can do that. And so to go back to Amsterdam in that way was pretty damn special.
1: Well, the bike riding scene, we talked about that with Phil Dunster when he was here about a month plus ago. And he talked about that as one of his favorite scenes that he's done with Roy Kent, riding, teaching him how to ride a bike and things of that nature. And it's so moving. What's your favorite episode that you have that you're most proud of?
0: The Amsterdam episode.
1: It is.
0: Sure, yeah. All of our scripts are a team effort of the writers' room and all, but, someone has to eventually go away and marshal the script and, make it theirs.
1: Mm-hmm.
0: I was put at the helm of that script. It's just very, very special. I, most people,

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2: Appreciate it.
0: So if you're watching on the stream, you know what that looked like. If you're listening on the radio, you can imagine what that looked like. A bunch of big, sort of fat, shirtless dudes singing happy birthday to Kyler in the quarterback room. Something tells me those big dudes are not shaking their moves for JJ. Something tells me those wide loads are not going topless and singing to nine. Or walking into KOC's office and laying down their uniforms now that the announcement has been made, like it's Rudy and that they want nine. Remember that scene in Rudy? That one they completely fabricated. Yeah, because a bunch of upperclassmen were going to lay down their jerseys for some walk-on. Come on, man. There's taking license with movies, then there's that.
3: 109, and you got hardly a speck of athletic ability.
0: I'm not playing unless that walk-on gets to play. Oh, okay. Anyway, it's about as likely that they would do that.

0: 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Talk to your urologist to learn more.
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6: 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Try Unstoppable's laundry scent boosters for as low as $5. The Minnesota Lynx sit atop the WNBA standings, three games ahead of the second-place Golden State Valkyries. Minnesota has a 27-7 record on the season after a pair of home victories over the weekend. On Saturday, they knocked off the defending champion Las Vegas Aces. One day later, a Lynx player made history in her squad's 103-90 victory over the Dallas Wings. Minnesota veteran Kayla McBride scored a career-high 43 points, and she set a new league single-game record with 10 made three-pointers.
7: You know, I've been in this league for 13 years, and choosing to come back here in the offseason, we didn't know what it was going to look like. And, you know, moments like this, times like this, you realize you made the right decision. Minnesota has become home for me.
6: McBride and the first-place Lynx are back in action on Wednesday when they visit the Portland Fire. With Today in Women's Sports, I'm Jody Jackson on Westwood One.
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2: But it's already been announced. And next year, too, guys. And there's no more rules. Seattle Seahawks, the champs, are going to be on Hard Knocks this year.
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3: 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They're not. And that's the thing about Hard Knocks. Like, you're going to just mess up my world, my system. You know? It's great. Fans love it.
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0: an umpire. Let's let the ump try and explain this instead.
1: All right, after calling New York, getting it all straightened out, the run is going to score. End of the inning. Two runs for Toronto, one run for Boston.
2: It's obviously a rule.
0: I actually think that I did a pretty good job of explaining it because it took them 15 minutes to work through it, and they had to lob New York a call. My favorite part, though, is the scoreboard. Apparently, and I don't think there's video of this, but the scoreboard operator tried to flip it back to one out. And I don't know if that happened when the ball was in the air or the ball...

0: from the hottest team in the history of Major League Baseball, actually, not the hottest Red Sox team ever, the hottest team in Major League Baseball history, the stretch that they were on. They went from that team, the hottest team in baseball ever, to not being able to count to three. They went from being, a better way to put it, the hottest team ever to the dumbest team ever, like in a week, like in 3 days. How does that happen? All of a sudden now, a three-game losing skid. And that'll happen when you can't count to three. So I don't put this on the scoreboard operator. You know what that tells me? If I were running a scoreboard for a home team and I could deke players that easily, even the umps, if I were running a scoreboard, if I were Dodger Jim scoreboard operator with the Dodgers, I would just start throwing runs up. Now there's an extra run. There's two runs. Because they obviously don't know. They didn't even know there were only two outs or there's one out. So if I could hang two or three runs there that didn't actually score and would lead to a win, why not? They're not paying attention. The hottest team ever went into the dumbest team ever. Like, how weird was that? The time rule, the fourth out. That was weird. All right, when we come back, talk some Kansas football. Head coach there is Lance Leipold. Important year for them, no doubt. That's coming up next. Stay tuned.
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2: Is future Hall of Famer Aaron Donald coming out of retirement? 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Westwood One Sports.
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0: If I'm not mistaken, and maybe it's me, I could have swore we'd go with one of my favorite anthems, Bob O'Reilly from The Who.
1: I'm horrible with music, so there you go. That's an example right there.
0: Dude, you're horrible in most things, except the numbers. He still blames Alvin for that. Alvin, did you feed him that? Did you deke him?
2: Hey, Jim.
0: Hey, Avi. I got to know. Okay, let's go behind the curtain. More lore. A lot of lore today. Did you set him up for that and feed him that?
2: It was a busy day. I think it was Friday. And all he asked me, was, who does
0: use
2: the
0: use your
2: bull,
0: words,
2: who
0: little
2: does,
0: Avi.
2: He asked, who does the Bulls song again? And I'm like,
0: okay.
2: I don't know, Alan Parsons? Right. Why do you ask? He's like, don't worry. And then he just kind of went.
0: Okay. That makes sense. That makes sense. He thought it was the Bulls song. So you answered the question accurately.
2: I answered the question.
0: And you didn't know why
2: we
0: he was
2: asking.
0: We all
2: have a lot of things to do. I can't hold your hands with those things too, James.
0: Yeah, you didn't say why. You just wanted to get rid of him, and you answered the question.
2: He didn't ask me what was the Smack Off song.
0: No, I know. And you didn't. You were too busy to
2: think.
0: Now
2: that would be messed up.
0: Bro, are you going to reference that as the

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0: the bag and Jalen and them making their debuts with the Sixers. Anybody except the Knicks. How about the Lakers? You want to do something juicy? Why don't you send LeBag in against the Lakers and Bronny? Oh, you saved that for Christmas. That's right. Yeah, again, I don't get you.
1: Me?
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6: 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I was golfing. I was playing up at Loomis. And I had, no wonder I'm playing bad. I'm watching a baseball game while trying to play golf. And all of a sudden, you know, the reception's going out. 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And then it's just like, wait. 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And then I'm like, I'm trying to find KPUG. I'm like, oh my God. You know what? 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If you're hacked off and you can't find a sporting event, it's probably on KPUG. 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
9: Holy smokes, what a catch by JP. 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
8: Now, live to the ballpark, where the countdown to first pitch is on.
9: And another 3-2 to Volpe. Swinging a ground ball, third baseline. Backhanded by Suarez. Toss across in time to get Volpe, and that's going to retire the side. 3-3 down, and Brian Wu has been absolutely sensational here in the Bronx.
10: We take it back to June of 23, Brian Wu's first big league win. A fantastic road memory, if I must say so myself, giving him a little extra tonight as he comes into tonight's contest. Mariners, Yankees from the stadium is coming your way in just over an hour. So good afternoon and welcome to Yankee Stadium. Shannon Dreher coming to you live from the Western Washington Toyota broadcast booth, where you will find us for the next 3 days. The stadium is starting to fill up, and the Mariners are out on the field taking batting practice in their teal caps right now. They traveled on Sunday, enjoyed a Monday off. I heard there was a big team dinner on Monday, so a little bit of bonding going on. That's always a good thing. And now they're back at the stadium, ready to look to take a series, which is a tall task in this building. They have not won a series here since 2017, but in the position they're in right now, it's time to start doing that, and what better place on a stage like this? It'll be Brian Wu on the hill for the Mariners, Ryan Weathers going for the Yankees. He is a lefty. They will see another one tomorrow. They will not see the Yankees' big three. And very interesting what these two teams have done. They've kind of been mirroring each other a bit. They have both lost their MVP, the MVP, and the should-be MVP, as much as I would look at it. Obviously, Cal having a down year and the challenges that he's having. Aaron Judge has been out since

0: It's the beginning of June, and both offenses have been struggling while both teams have gotten really good pitching on the other side. So you're running into a team that's got similar struggles and some similar strengths. We will see how it plays out. Mariners come into the day 56-63, 4.5 games behind the Astros, with the Rangers now just a half game out of first place. Both teams won in extra innings yesterday. Yep, we were following that. That was not fun. Mariners are 8-14 in the second half, and they're going to need some big improvement if they want to do the things that they set out to do this season. Yankees at 66-52. They are 6 games behind the division-leading Rays, but in the top wild card spot with the Red Sox 2 behind them in both races. Now, their struggle a little different. They're 12-10 since the All-Star break, but when you put the two teams together, I can tell you, dating back to June 18th, these two teams have scored the fewest runs per game in Major League Baseball. The Yankees have averaged 3.28 runs per game, while the Mariners have averaged 3.3. So very, very close there. Yankees do not look like themselves offensively. There is no Aaron Judge, no Giancarlo Stanton, or Paul Goldschmidt, all on the IL right now. And how about try this one on for size? They have yet to score a run in the first inning of a ball game in the month of August. So some struggles there. Mariners need to capitalize on that. As far as the Mariners go, we'll go ahead and take a look at the lineup tonight for the lefty Ryan Weathers. This is what we've got. At the top is Taylor Ward in right field, followed by Randy Arozarena in left, Julio Rodriguez in center, Dom Canzone will be the DH and cleanup hitter. Cole Young, who has been hitting .314 since the All-Star break, that's second best for a second baseman in baseball, will follow. Cal Raleigh is catching today and batting sixth. Brendan Donovan follows at third base. Weston Wilson at first. Colt Emerson will be the shortstop. So we got to take a look at the health report, which is brought to you by Virginia Mason Franciscan Health. No Josh Naylor in the lineup today, and I've heard from so many people over the last few weeks, did you see he's shaking his hand? Yeah, that's been a little bit of an issue, and he tweaked it a little bit on Sunday. They are hoping with the off day yesterday and hopefully the off day today, he will be good to go tomorrow or perhaps the next day. They do anticipate that we will see him in this series. Not on the trip is J.P. Crawford. He is back home continuing to play catch and try to get ready for him to have his return and do the things that he needs to do there. Cooper Criswell made the trip here. He is very close to throwing a live batting practice, which puts him that much closer to return. And Carlos Vargas is scheduled to make his second rehab appearance tonight. So we're starting to see a little bit of light at the end of the tunnel and getting a little extra bullpen help with those two getting closer and closer every day. The health report is powered by Virginia Mason Franciscan Health, the sports medicine provider of the Seattle Mariners. We've got a great show planned for you coming up on the roundtable. We're going to take a look at where the Mariners are. Is this it? Is this the must-win road trip series? What do they need to do? Where do they stand? And we will go from there. On the Mariners Clubhouse Insider, I sat down with Cole Young earlier today. Wanted to get a specific memory from Yankee Stadium from him, as well as get his thoughts on what we saw this weekend at the ballpark. We'll have all of the usuals as well, picks to click, take a look at everything that's going on around the rest of the game, and much, much more. But coming up next, it is time to hear from the skipper. Gary Hill sits down with Dan Wilson. As we're just getting started here, stick around. 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
1: Epperson is racing over. 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
4: Alongside Mariners manager Dan Wilson, so a long road trip starting here. It starts in the Bronx, it goes to Houston, it goes to Milwaukee. On paper, a very difficult road trip. What do you want to see from your team in this trip?
5: Yeah, guys just really kind of finding their stride, finding their fight, and finding the consistency on offense. And that's, you know, what we've been looking for here. As we've talked about, a guy's on the mound to continue to throw the ball well and give us a chance to win. And it's a matter of us, you know, finding our stride offensively, getting to where we're comfortable and getting the runners on, getting them in, driving in runs, scoring runs, you know, consistently. And that's really what we need to get to. Once that happens, I think that the ball gets rolling down the hill, it's going to be hard to stop. And I'd love to see that momentum start to carry for our club.
4: Along those lines, it looks like Josh Naylor is finding those strides, not in the lineup today. What is he dealing with?
5: Yeah, a little bit of a sore wrist, and he had a chance to rest it on the off day yesterday, but another day to kind of back that up today, kind of get the double, the rest, and let that quiet down. So just a day for him. So Wes Wilson will be, you know, over there at first base, and with the left-hander going tonight, should be a good matchup.
4: Brian Wood takes the ball. He was excellent his last time out. 7 scoreless. Of course, we've talked so much about the home road splits. Here he is on the road. What do you want to see from him? What is the difference between what you've seen like last time out and what you want to see him to take into this one?
5: Yeah, I mean, you know, I think there's been a lot made of the home road splits, and I think really what's hurt him on the road has just been a series of big innings, and I think that's something that he was able to avoid at home, and I think, you know, due in large part to a lot of really good defensive plays behind him that really kept, you know, Detroit from scoring there and allowed us to get through those innings without any runs scored. So I think obviously that's something we want to stay away from tonight. You know, big innings, especially when you're on the road, are difficult to overcome. From what we saw outside of that from Brian Wu last time, you know, again, using his fastballs the way he does, I think this is a lineup he matches up well against, and I'm looking forward to having him out there on the mound here to start this road trip.
4: Yeah, a little different looking Yankees team than when you saw them last. No Aaron Judge. We know the kind of bat he is and how much he's missed. They've missed his bat.
5: Yeah, no question. They're missing Bellinger. They're missing Stanton as well. Obviously three big hitters in their lineup. And more young guys have had to kind of step in. And young guys are a little less consistent. They're, you know, still trying to find their way. So, like I said, I think Brian can really attack this club and should be a good matchup for him tonight.
4: You mentioned the lefty. Weathers on the mound for the Yankees. He's been pretty good lately. What makes him challenging?
5: Yeah, he has been good. You know, over his, you know, last 20 innings, I think he's given up maybe one run, something like that. He's been tough. But I think, again, it's a matter of, you know, him using his fastballs. He's got a good changeup to the righties, uses his sweeper on the lefties. So, you know, kind of that changing of speeds and changing of locations with his heaters, that's kind of what makes him effective. Our guys are going to have to make their adjustments tonight and be ready on both sides.
4: All right. Thanks a lot, Skip. Good luck.
5: Gary, appreciate it. Always a pleasure.
6: Yeah, you know that they put in the preparation work, and then the adjustment really is the key. Once you get into that game, things are going to change. You got to move with them when they do, and you know what you're up against. No, it's another lefty. They've had a little bit more success against them of late, but you'll have a good plan. Go in and go from there. That was the manager interview. Coming up next, it is time for the roundtable, and I really want to take a look at where the team is right now and what we are looking for from it to push it forward

0: to where it needs to be. What is the outlook there? I know we've all studied it quite a bit. We're going to get into that as we continue right here on the NC Machinery Mariners Radio Network.
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0: Welcome back inside Yankee Stadium, which we'll be calling home for the next few days. Time now for the roundtable. Shannon Dreher joined by Gary Hill and Ryan Roland Smith. And guys, I think I feel pretty safe in saying I think this is it. I think this road trip right here, this is about as pivotal and important as it comes. I think you've gotten to that spot when you look at the standings where everything is right now. I think, you know, I was asked on a show today, what's a good road trip? And I had to kind of shudder at what I said, but you're going to have to really make hay in a road trip that there are difficult teams here. But when you look at it, if you do that, You've got

0: shot right now, which, and I think we're talking about shots right now from where they've been, Gary.
1: And part of that, too, is with a series in the middle of this against the team you're chasing in the division.
0: Huge.
1: In that context, too, it's pretty enormous. Because if you just think about what a split would mean either way, if the Astros swept the Mariners, if the Mariners swept the Astros, just as a game example, like that, that's an enormous swing. So that alone in this road trip is enormous. But then you have a Yankees team on that who's fighting it out for the East, and you have the Brewers, who's been the best team in baseball at the end of this road trip. So it's a very demanding trip, and it's tough. Yeah, they're in a position where, you know, the September schedule lightens up, but you have to be in striking distance in September, and that's what you're getting at. That's the key. They cannot get buried before September starts.
2: Yeah, the other part, too. Remember last year, they're going into Houston, chasing the Houston Astros later than this point in the season, but there's no Yordan Alvarez on that team, and this is a completely different vibe from the Mariners going into that series from Kansas City. And so you're using that specifically. Also, not to mention the Houston Astros. You didn't see them early this season with, you know, Hunter Brown and some of the other starting pitchers they have now all of a sudden back. And it's just a different team. So, yeah, I mean, we've said this a few times. That series in Texas was going to be big, and that was lost 3-4. And then the road trip, the homestand. What can you do on this homestand to, you know, kind of hold serve or stay within striking distance? Now, all of a sudden, you're at four games as you enter this. Am I right? Four games or four and a half? Four games, right? Four and a half. So, man, you get into that place where it's you go off and face some of these hard teams, and you drop these series. You're going to get on that flight back to Seattle, and it's, man, you could be way out of striking distance.
0: What do we define striking distance as, or what's kind of ballpark do we think here?
2: Well, go ahead, Gary.
1: No, go ahead.
2: I was going to, look, it's one of these ones where you cannot get to the month of September, to reiterate, month of September, you got, the Angels twice, you got the Rockies, see the Astros again. Who am I missing? The Athletics are in that.
0: Rangers are in
2: the Rangers
0: too.
2: Are in that as well.
0: Another three important because they very well could be in first place, and then things get problematic.
2: Yeah, so you've got, look, the Athletics, Angels a couple times, finish off with the Angels at home, the Rockies, Colorado, though, like in Denver, which is a little tougher. But you don't want to get to a place where you're praying that two teams or one team in front of you are going to just fall off. Mm-hmm. That's you again to the month of September within striking distance. I would say if you're three games back, it's like, okay, I can handle that.
0: We're talking division, we're not talking
2: division.
0: Wild card.
2: Yeah, division.
0: Right.
2: Yeah, yeah,
0: yeah, yeah.
2: The wild card is so crowded, man.
1: Yeah, there's so many
0: stay
1: teams
0: out of
1: involved.
0: That.
1: It's hard
0: I
1: to
0: stay out of that one, I think. Yeah. Yeah, and, you know, the other thing, though, is if you do that, then I think you've got momentum on your side, something that they just haven't had this year. If you're there, you're playing much better baseball. And I think they're probably becoming a little bit more recognizable at that point.
1: Well, that's where it starts, too, because they just haven't been playing good baseball. That's where it starts, I think. And that's when you start to, when you start playing good baseball, play well, you start to win series and start to win back-to-back series. But they've got to start playing better baseball. I mean, that's the first step of this whole thing, which we haven't seen the last couple of weeks.
2: And by the way, too, in this series alone, look, the Yankees have been scuffling offensively, but the pitching is good. Can Brian Wu somehow find what he's been doing at home and somehow what he's done against the Yankees, take that into today and get a W tonight and somehow find some kind of role here in this series and then go into Houston feeling much better about where you're at? But, man, this is it's going to be a tough road trip, that is for sure.
0: He's walking out right now to the outfield grass, no doubt thinking about some of those things. And he does, of course, have a good memory here. This is where he picked up his first big league win and in big fashion, too. That was not a cheapie right there. Looking out right now on the fun side, so something very typical of this stadium, oblivious cam. Oh, he just noticed. He's on 1 minute and 30 seconds.
1: Ooh.
0: They find an unsuspecting van and keep a camera on them until they look up. And then we got pigeons in short center field right now.
2: Yeah, how about that? Just hanging out.
0: The groundskeeper
2: no
0: chased
2: credential.
0: Them. And they, no credential. It's one way to get in the building.
2: Yeah, fly in.
0: Just fly in. So, and, you know, if you're doing a little weather report, those clouds are looking a little heavy out there, too. I think you might want to play quickly tonight. Might not be a bad idea, but it's going to be an interesting one. You got teams that don't

0: have the offense that they had in the past, and Yankees can pitch it, particularly on the starting end. Mariners, we've seen them pitch it. They've been a little bit rusty on the road over the last series and a half, but man, Gary, you know, they could go a long way in holding it down these three games.
1: Yeah, you know, you mentioned the Yankees too. They have the best team ERA in baseball. They really, they really can pitch it. Their rotation has been excellent this year. So Mariners need them to go toe to toe. And the wild card, of course, is this ballpark. you know, especially with the short right field porch. You never know when you have two teams that can pitch, two teams squaring off, one swing, right, one kind of pop up to right field that finds its way over the wall, and that could happen on either side. It's the wild card is this ballpark and how just one swing can change everything.
0: All right. Well, hopefully that one swing is by somebody who is wearing a Mariners uniform. Good roundtable, guys, there. Coming up next, it is time for the Mariners Clubhouse Insider. Caught up with Cole Young earlier today. He's got a great memory from this field, and he's been doing good things all year, but in particular in the second half. 314 since the All-Star break. He is batting, and he's been doing it in a spot of more impact in the order. We'll get to that more as we continue here on the NC Machinery Mariners Radio.
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1: Today on the Mariners Clubhouse Insider, we catch up with Cole Young. We're catching up with Cole Young here at Yankee Stadium. And Cole, I looked it up and I was trying to remember, did you play here? And yes, you did. And I think you have a very good milestone in memory in this ballpark.
2: Yeah, my first home run this year. I just remember it was just like such a cool feeling, especially, I mean, obviously the first one is a cool feeling. And then on top of that, you're at Yankee Stadium too. So that was a special moment for me. And I remember it took me like a month and a half to get that first home run. So it was a fun day.
1: What is different about this building?
2: Just like the Yankees have been around for so long, and I don't know, it's just something to it. Like, just being in New York City and playing at Yankee Stadium, it's just, there's something about it. So it's always fun to come here.
1: When you look at those first few months of your big league career and what you have done this year, does it feel like it's been a year? Do you feel like you've had a year of wisdom and experience behind you?
2: Yeah, I mean, I feel like it just goes so fast. Like, I blink and a year later, like, I'm back at the stadium. So it just, it goes by so fast, and kind of just reminds me to just be grateful for every day and just, you know, have fun every single day and enjoy everything.
1: We see you come into the second half and you start the second half like you finished the first half, which is always great to see. What is the biggest thing that you take away from the work that you put in your hitting and the consistency that you have been able to provide?
2: I think the biggest thing is just staying consistent and like doing the little stuff each day and, you know, doing my routine every day and just trying to be consistent with that. And I think that's the biggest thing for me. That's the only thing I can control is my routine and my preparation. So just continuing to do that the rest of this year and just making sure I stay on top of that.
1: Is it the same routine that you started the year with?
2: Yeah, honestly, it's like very similar. I haven't really changed much. Like, I kind of just trust my routine. Like I know it works. And even if I, you know, do bad, like, I know I can come into the field the next day and trust that routine again. Just having a simple routine is, I feel like, is beneficial to me. Just like, it's very repeatable, and it just helps me be prepared for the game.
1: How did you set your routine?
2: I think a lot of it is just like trial and error over the past however many years, and just like learning how to get my body to feel good for the game, how to get my mind to feel good for the game. So a lot of it's just like trial and error over the past few years, and just learning what works for me. So but yeah, like, maybe some days I'll add in something or take away something from a routine, but the biggest thing is just, you know, making sure I have one for each day.
1: We saw a great moment in the game on Sunday where Josh Naylor, just one of those heads-up plays, the pop-up. He had the speedy guy on first base. Did you know that he was going to do that all along, or what was your reaction when you saw? And you had a nice little deke there too yourself.
2: Yeah, I was kind of focused on the deke, like, just making sure, because I know the guy popped it up, so I didn't really look at the fly ball. I didn't know like how high it was, and so I was just trying to deke the runner and hopefully get a double play. But and then it hit me as soon as it dropped. I'm like, okay, that's another really smart play by getting him off the base pass, because as everyone knows, he'll steal second and steal third. So that was a really heads up play.
1: You make a note of that. You might do that someday, I imagine.
2: Yeah, hopefully I'll add that in my bag.
1: But the deke was good too, and that's something that I don't think a lot of people really kind of think about, that you've got to have that as a part of your game as well, and that's something that you have to work on.
2: Yeah, I think like some guys look in on when a guy's about to swing and some guys don't. So it's just like being aware of which guys are able to get deked. Because you never know. You can easily, you know, deke him and get a double play ball, get out of the inning. So just always being aware of that little stuff.
1: All right, lastly, I would love to get your impressions of what you saw this weekend, particularly Saturday, with all of the Mariners legends on the field. I imagine you grew up watching some of the bigger ones there.
2: Yeah, I did. That was a really cool weekend. Just seeing all the Mariners legends on the same field.

0: like, you know, from all the different eras, like the 1970s, 80s, 90s. Like, it's really cool to see, you know, guys you just, you know, grew up watching, and then guys too that you can just go on YouTube and, you know, watch their highlights as well. So it was really cool.
1: I know some of the really big ones you've seen around probably in spring training, but was there one that you were particularly like, wow, that is so and so right there?
0: I think A-Rod is a guy that came to mind. Like you said, there's a lot of Mariners legends that are like in the clubhouse and in spring training, but it was cool seeing A-Rod, and he's obviously, just look up his stats, it's, he had an insane career, so it's just cool to see that.
1: Cool, thank you. Yeah, what's neat to hear there is that he does look up the stats, that he does watch the highlights on YouTube, and it's just an access that I didn't have when I was growing up. If you missed it, maybe you would read about it, maybe you would see it on a reel, but that was about it. And now if you love the game, you can go and study the plays and the stars and the numbers and break it down and how they do it, and it is something that so many of these guys grew up doing and still pay attention to. Fun stuff there from Cole Young. Circle the bases and find yourself in the middle of the fun at Muckleshoot Casino Resort. 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Muckleshoot Casino Resort, the biggest and best in the Northwest. When we come back, it is time for Picks to Click and also an update. Big move in a rival in the division. We will get to that as we continue here on the NC Machinery Mariners Radio Network.

0: because where else can you travel to on a ferry boat and then eat crab nachos out of a ferry boat?
1: How sweet it is!
0: It is the sweetest, Rick. Mariners baseball. Trident's up.
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9: We've got a little news on the Star Rentals Sports Desk this afternoon. Angels interim GM John Mozeliak has made some big changes. He fired pitching coach Mike Maddox, assistant pitching coach Daryl Scott, and bullpen coach Dom Chidi. 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It seems the Angels may be attempting to go in a little bit of a different direction. I guess that might be a little bit of off-season conversation. We've got some bigger things at hand right now as the Mariners are getting ready to face the Yankees. Three here in the Bronx, and you know what? You win game one, you set yourself up nicely. How do they get to a win? Well, that's going to bring us to the picks to click, and we're going to go to the experts on this one. Gary Hill, expert number one.
10: Hey, you were smart to chat with Cole Young.
9: In general, he's a delightful chat.
10: Yeah, he very, very much is. It's going to be a two-homer game. Short porch action for Cole Young.
11: Wow.
10: It's
11: going to
10: be fun.
9: Well, that means one thing. I chat with him tomorrow.
10: And every day moving forward, yes.
9: Been there, done that. Ryan, are you superstitious like that?
12: I was pretty superstitious, yeah. Yeah. Okay. I mean, just little things. Couldn't touch the rosin bag if I did.
9: Ever?
12: Never.

0: You've never touched your nose.
1: I wanted to so bad. I had to find other ways to get some grip. My pick,
0: what would happen if we brought one into the room and put it right in front of you on the table?
1: I would scale this little thing down here and jump down to the next. It's all good now. When I was pitching, for whatever reason, every time I touched it, I got lit up. So I was just like, even with my foot.
2: Yeah.
1: My foot would skim past it.
0: Yeah.
1: And it's...
0: it's all over.
1: It's five spot.
0: Take me out now.
1: Yeah.
0: Okay.
3: We should get a rosin bag.
0: We are going to get a rosin bag. We'll put it next to the crocodile.
1: Do you want my pick or do you guys want my pick?
0: This is much more fun.
3: Yeah, we kind of just like to make fun of you for the next 5 minutes or so.
1: I'm going to go.
3: Welcome back to radio.
1: Yeah, thanks, guys.
0: This is how we do it,
1: good
0: Ryan.
1: To be back. I'm going to go Julio Rodriguez.
0: Okay.
1: Yankee Stadium.
0: He's not afraid of a rosin bag.
1: No, he's not. Ryan Weathers, little change up hanging. He's going to get that bad head out, driving left field. And then he's going to get right center double to get a couple of the go-ahead runs late in the game.
0: Oh, wow.
1: Like how's it. That?
0: Oh, you planned this all out.
1: I did. Very good.
0: I woke up this morning. Both of your thoughts there. Offense is good. All right. That was our picks to click and more information that is really good to have. When we come back, we're going to run down those lineups. Again, the Yankees look very different than you last saw them. We will get to that and all the news, notes, and nuggets from the day that you need before this one gets started. 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
4: Ryan Wu is out on the field right now. He's just finished up his long toss routine. He's thrown his football. He has done all the athletic moves he likes to do before moving into the bullpen to get ready for this one in earnest. A very large start for him. Get this road trip started on a good note. Yes, he's had problems on the road. Got two things, kind of good feels for him coming into this one. He won his first big league game here and actually no hit the Yankees for a while in that game. And he's also coming off a game where he did not allow a run in seven innings against the Tigers. Use that. Don't think about where you're at, or at least don't get the where you're at feels. Get the good feels going on out there. We're going to take a quick look at the Chevy Equinox scoreboard. Bigger, bolder, and built for the Northwest, the all-wheel drive Equinox is where Northwest adventures begin. Got a medium full type scoreboard today. There are some teams that have today off. The two that we are going to concentrate on, and they get underway later. The Rangers are in Anaheim to take on the Angels. Rangers are a half game behind the Astros for first place in the division. The Mariners are 4.5 back. And then the Astros will be in San Francisco to take on the Giants. It's not a favorable pitching matchup for the Giants. Got Hunter Brown going for the Astros. And then on the other side, it's Carson Wisenhunt, who has got an ERA over 7, but you never know. Things can happen. So we'll be keeping an eye on that. And other games, your lineups, this is what they look like for the Mariners. It's Ward, Rosarena, Rodriguez, Canzone, Young, Raleigh, Donovan, Wilson, and Emerson. The Yankees, Trent Grisham is leading off, and he has got the lowest average in the leadoff spot in baseball, a 187 batting first in the game and in that one spot. Ben Rice follows. He's cooled down a little bit, but he does have his 32 home runs. Elliot Ramos is the new acquisition. He'll be in left field batting third. Another new acquisition, Luis Garcia Jr. is at first base batting cleanup. Jazz Chisholm Jr. at second base. George Lombard Jr., the rookie shortstop, been up for a week, hitting 294, two home runs, two runs batted in. A lot of excitement about him. Followed by Spencer Jones in right, Ryan McMahon at third, and Austin Wells behind the plate. Coming up next, it's time for Out of Left Field with Gary and Goldie, and they're going to give the final word on how we kick off this road trip as we continue right here on the inside.

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0: the Astros in the division. There is not great precedent for success in recent years for the Mariners on these kinds of road trips, right? Three city, going a long way, all the way out to the East Coast with a day off.
1: Just ping-ponging all over the country.
0: Yeah, just bouncing left and right. And yet, it does feel like if they can hold serve somehow and have close to a 500 road trip, there's a chance still.
1: Yeah.
0: But if you go 2-7 on this trip, and it's the numbers start to really stack up against you.
1: Well, here's the way I would look at it. If they had a 500 trip, that means they've played pretty good baseball. If they've had a 500 trip against these three teams. And so if they're playing that kind of baseball, especially into September, and you look at the schedule in September, that kind of baseball gets you a lot of wins in September. So, yeah, I think a 500 trip would be great. Because the issue is you get to September, and if you're 7 games back or 8 games back, that the math just really works against you. But if you're 3 games back, 2 games back, it's a different story.
0: Because I think realistically, unless the Mariners pull the Red Sox here, right, and they just rattle off 15 in a row, which we have seen them do before.
1: Yes.
0: But barring that type of extreme play, the Mariners have to find a way from now until the end of the month to tread water. If you can somehow play 500 the rest of the month and stay in the vicinity of where you are, and if you can pick up a series win against the Astros while you're at it, and then you can use a favorable September in your to your advantage. Now, you got to win them, obviously. That goes without saying. But you have to find a way to get to September not being all but down and out and buried.
1: And that's why this trip is enormous.
0: Exactly. And it's against three high caliber teams. Now, you're playing the Yankees. It seems like the Mariners have caught every team at the wrong time. Now, the Mariners haven't played well, but they also have caught some teams at some bad times.
1: Yeah.
0: Has there ever been a better time in recent years to catch the Yankees?
1: No, actually.
0: And that,
1: no Judge alone is.
0: That's a huge
1: difference
0: win.
1: Maker. Yeah.
0: No Judge, no Bellinger, no Stanton. Since June 1st, the Mariners and the Yankees have been the same offensive team in terms of bottom line runs per game. They've both been poor. Now,
1: the issue is the Yankees can really pitch.
0: They can really pitch.
1: They have the best team ERA in baseball, and they can pitch in the pen, especially the back end, and the rotation has been off the charts.
0: But you're missing Schlittler.
1: Yeah, which is a good thing.
0: Another huge win.
1: Because he is dominating everybody.
0: Yeah. Now, I say all that, let's be very clear. It's not like if you miss Schlittler, and because those three bats are out of the lineup, all of a sudden this is the Scranton Wilkes-Barre Yankees.
1: It seems like we've qualified every statement we've made.
0: I feel like they're... The people listening right now might have a certain attitude towards things currently.
1: Oh, maybe.
0: And I understand that.
1: Yeah.
0: So I do feel like prefacing some of these things is important. But you have to find a way to be 500 on this road. Be around 500 on this road trip. 2-7 is not going to cut it. The math just starts to get so hard.
1: Yeah, it'll be hard to be exactly 500.
0: Yeah, it's a 9-game trip. But I take what you
1: around.
0: Said in spirit.
1: Yeah.
0: I take it in spirit. Yeah. I hope everyone takes this in spirit as well. Mariners and the Yankees, grueling road trip, very critical road trip, begins tonight from the
1: Yankee
0: Bronx,
1: Stadium.
0: The Bronx, New York. 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
12: Welcome to Seattle Mariners baseball. Great to have you with us tonight from the Bronx. The Mariners invade Yankee Stadium. It's game one of a three-game series. Game one of a long road trip for the Mariners, starting in New York, going to Houston, Milwaukee. After that, a very challenging trip as the Mariners try and turn things around. They've dropped four in a row. A struggling offense looking to spark things against the Yankees tonight. Gary Hill with you alongside Ryan Roland-Smith. Shannon Dreyer here. Brady Robick back in our Seattle studios. Brian Wu up on the mound for the Mariners, trying to pitch the M's to a win tonight. We'll come back. We'll take a look at the rest of the starting lineups for the Mariners right after this.
13: Summer is for going big.
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Looks like this for the Mariners tonight. Taylor Ward leading off in right field leading off. Randy Arozarena batting second and lefty of Julio in center to follow. Dom Canzone cleaning up. He's the DH. Cole Young at second base after that. Cal Raleigh will do the catching. Brendan Donovan starting at third. Weston Wilson at first base gets the start. Colt Emerson, the shortstop, he's batting ninth for the Mariners. And Brian Wu up on the mound for the M's. A 4-3-1 this season in 22 starts this year. Wu against the Yankees. We are ready for baseball here from the Bronx. It's the Mariners. It's the Yankees. We have first pitch and play-by-play.

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6: 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Gary Hill alongside Ryan Roland-Smith. And Hyphen, the long journey starts tonight. This is a long, challenging road trip. Yankees, Astros, Brewers, and at a time where the Mariners really need to find a spark and get things moving.
7: They really do. We talked about this on the roundtable. Is this going to be the road trip which basically defines what is the fate of the Mariners getting into the postseason? Look, the Yankees have not been doing a whole lot offensively. Yes, the pitching is good. Ryan Weathers has been really good the last three times out. But you just need something. And on the flip side, too, I know we're going to cover a lot of aspects of this team, but Brian Wu, can he find some of that home magic here on the road?
6: Looking at his splits, it's so bizarre.
7: It's really
6: where
7: bizarre.
6: He has been, he's been completely dominant at home. And the same guy we have seen, you know, last year had the tremendous season a year ago, an ERA under 2 at home, coming off another great start at home. It's just been a completely different story on the road. It's so odd. An ERA under 2 at home, it's over 6.5 on the road.
7: Yeah, it is really bizarre. And it's one of these ones where you try and talk to him about it, and he, even the way he responds, doesn't have a very, you know, good answer. Not like he's going to say, oh, well, you know, like break it all down definitively, because it's just, like you said, it's bizarre. But you look at the runners in scoring position. We're going to cover it a lot when he pitches. But runners in scoring position, that, you know, that big pitch, the slider, fastball, everything on the road is just a completely different look.
6: Ryan Weathers and the Yankees have taken the field. First pitch of the game, moments away, brought to you by Michael's Toyota of Bellevue. Since 1974, that's Michael's Toyota of Bellevue for the life you live. Well, there's a lot to play for on both sides, as we've detailed with the Mariners. They're fighting to climb back in the division behind the Rangers and the Astros in the wild card mix as well. And the Yankees, they're fighting it out as well. They're 66-52 coming in, second in the East. We have the surging Red Sox behind them, trying to catch the Rays as well. And as you mentioned, the big story with the Yankees, you're right, the offense hasn't been the same. They're missing Aaron Judge. He's been out for a while, and it's made a difference.
7: Isn't it amazing how that one hitter in the lineup, and we can say the same about Cal Raleigh, just that energy. But when Aaron Judge went down, it was a completely different offensive performance. Wasn't it a completely different look? Obviously, Bellinger's out of the lineup as well. But, man, you talk about a presence in the lineup and what happened to that offense once he left. But hopefully the Mariners can take advantage of that.
6: The Yankees with Aaron Judge this year, he was there the first couple months of the season. They were first in homers in the majors. They were fourth in runs scored in the majors. They were second in slug overall as a team. Since he's been gone, since June 1st, they're still 6 in home runs, but 26 in runs.

0: scored and 25th in slug.
1: Wow.
0: The difference has been incredible. Crazy. Between Judge and no Judge.
1: Yeah, it really has. And not to mention, too, we talk about the Mariners with runners in scoring position doing some little things. The Yankees have had the same issues as well. I think they're 6-for-68 just recently with runners in scoring position. They're really struggling to get it done with traffic.
0: Taylor Ward going to lead things off for the Mariners. He climbs in against the lefty Ryan Weathers. We're about to start things here from the Bronx. Cloudy overhead. Hopefully we're fending off the rain. Here comes the pitch on the way to Ward. And he swings and misses. Swings at the first pitch, fouls it away. Just got a piece of it. So 0-1, we are underway from the Bronx. These teams have not seen each other in a while. It was very early in the season at T-Mobile Park. In fact, it was March when these teams first met. Here comes the pitch. That's inside to Ward. One ball, one strike. Yankees won that series 2-1. Weathers, into the motion, deals. Swung on a chopper foul near the Mariners' third base dugout.
1: Yeah, and Ryan Weathers giving up the one run in the last three. He's been so dominant. Even going back to that series when the Yankees were in town, the question was, how long would Ryan Weathers be in this rotation? Giving him a chance to start, potentially piggybacking or in the bullpen once someone else came back.
0: Here comes his 1-2. Watches it all the way in low. 2 balls, 2 strikes. Yeah, you mentioned he is in a great groove.
1: Yeah.
0: Last 3 starts, 18 innings, 1 earned run, 17 strikeouts. He is really pitching well right now for the Yankees. Here comes the 2-2. Swung on, soft ground ball right to shortstop Lombard. The rookie scoops it up, throws to first to get the out. There's one away. You mentioned Weathers pitching so well, and it's funny, you think about the Yankees and you think about homers and slug and all the runs. The Yankees have the best team ERA in baseball. Wow. This year.
1: That's amazing. I mean, look, you know, you get Max Fried last year, he was so dominant. He's been good again this year. You know, you get Gerrit Cole come back throwing the ball hard.
0: Pitch to Randy Arozarena. That's over the corner for a strike. They have the second-best rotation ERA, the second-best bullpen ERA. Wow. They're pretty good at the back end as well. Weathers into the wind. Here comes the pitch. That's in there for a strike. 0-2. Randy, a tough series against his former team. Mariners swept by the Rays. Randy 0-for-12 in that series. Here comes the 0-2 on the way to Randy. Outside, takes a changeup just off the plate. Top of the first, just underway. Mariners and Yankees, game one of this 3-game series. Weathers into the motion, the pitch. Swung on, fouled straight back. Randy stays alive on a sweeper. Mariners have dropped 4 in a row after the Tampa sweep. All close games. 4-1 on Sunday, 3-2 on Saturday, 2-1 on Friday. Just 4 runs in the series for the Mariners. Trying to get the offense cooking. 1 ball, 2 strikes. Weathers, a tug of the cap, kicks, and deals. Swung on a miss. Went with the changeup up in the zone. First strikeout.
1: That pitch has been so tough. You look at the reverse splits too. Righties, he's doing just a touch better than lefties. And a big reason why is that changeup. He's been leaning into that pitch. That and the sinking fastball, getting away from the four-seam fastball.
0: Here's Julio. Weathers, the wind, the pitch. Swung on, fouled back. Hey, you're right on the four-seam. It's been hit pretty hard. Opponent's batting nearly 300 against the four-seam. Does not rate out well, but his other stuff does. He's leaned on that. You're right. Weathers, a big deep breath. He steps into the 0-1 on the way to Julio. Swung on and missed. A changeup dancing out of the zone. No balls, two strikes. That was pretty nasty. Crowd still filing in here in the Bronx.

0: The 0-2 to Julio. Swung on, chop, foul. Julio stays alive.
1: Another changeup, too. Yeah, opponents hitting two, just 202 against that changeup. Stock difference, too. 2025, they're hitting 286 against that pitch. He's feeling really good about it, throwing more and more as the season goes on.
0: Weathers into the motion. Here comes the 0-2. Upstairs, not close. Tried the four seam there. Julio's off to a good start in August. Batting over 350 for the month. A couple of home runs. Been hitting the ball hard. A nine-game on-base streak. Here's the 1-2. Down low. A changeup. This time Julio takes it.
1: Yeah, that was a tough one to lay off, too. Just below the strike zone. That really good arm speed. Maybe Julio recognizing that pitch.
0: Weathers. The 2-2. Upstairs. Missed again on a fastball at 96. Julio has worked it full. Three balls, two strikes. Weathers has kind of that old school windup where he throws his arms over his head.
1: Right.
0: It's kind of a slow motion wind. He goes into it here. The 3-2 on the way to Julio. Inside at the shoe tops, ball four, and the Mariners have a base runner. It's a nice at bat by Julio.
1: Really was. He down two strikes. It's 1-2. You're seeing that changeup. By the way, you saw that changeup when you're in the on deck circle as well, so you're well aware of it. But able to recognize some really tough ones, keeping this inning alive. Now 17 pitches for Ryan Weathers.
0: Here's Dom Canzone. That right field line, very inviting. As Dom stands in, lefty on lefty matchup here. Julio, pretty decent lead. And he's dancing at first base, starting to take off. Here's the pitch. And that's outside as Julio raced back to first base. It's just 314 down that right field line. Looks even closer. One ball, no strikes. Weathers from the stretch, the pitch. That's in there. Two seam at the knees, one ball, one strike on Dom. 18 home runs on the season. Four of those against lefties. He's batted 270 against lefties this year. He's made some big strides lefty on lefty. Here comes the 1-1. Swung on, hard hit through the legs of Weathers. It hits the bag. Lombard grabs it with the bare hand, fires to first to get the out. That was unbelievable. Lombard, a tremendous play to retire Canzone. And that's it for the Mariners in the first inning. How in the world did he do that? Oh, we head to the bottom of the first. Mariners nothing. Yankees coming up. That's your Mechanics Bank score on the NC Machinery Mariners Radio Network.
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1: We're in the Bronx, Mariners and Yankees. Brian Wu up on the hill. Bottom of the first inning, no score. You're with us inside the Western Washington Toyota Radio Booth. Trent Grisham will start things for the Yankees. 66-52 on the season, second in the East. Wu from the first base side of the rubber. Into the motion, here comes his first pitch to Grisham. He sends it over for a strike, a four-seam at 97 as he dots the corner. And with Wu, the conversation all about the home road splits. A massive difference between the two this year. Into the motion, delivers. That's inside. An ERA under two at home. Over 6.5 on the road. On Wednesday against the Tigers was dominant at home. Seven innings of no-run ball. Mariners won that game 4-2 against the Tigers. Here's the 1-1. Swung on, foul away.
2: And the splits, it's not like it's, you know, hey, I've got a 3.5 at home and a 4-7, 4-8 on the road. Right. Or, hey, I've struggled a little bit. Or there's this one outing that kind of threw it off or whatever it may be. It's literally been a real struggle. And some of the splits too, you look at all the different numbers down the list for Brian Wu, and he's well aware of it too. Like, it's something that, you know, you carry it around with you, give up a couple of straight hits to back-to-back hits, and all of a sudden you feel like that, here we go again, man. You just gotta get settled in somehow, find that what he does at home, bring it to the road.
1: One ball, two strikes. Wu, the pitch. That sails away, a changeup off the plate. Two balls, two strikes. You mentioned the hits, and I guess that's what stands out to me the most, just the sheer volume of hits when you talk about home compared to road. Into the wind, here's the 2-2. Up and away. He's throwing just about even innings. 64 innings at home, 63 innings on the road. But get this, he's allowed 37 hits at home. 78 on the road. It's more than twice as many on the road. Here comes the 3-2. Swung on, line drive center field. Julio's on it. One step in, leans down, makes the catch. He ended up like a catcher. He was in a crouch as he made the grab, and that's the first out.
2: And even that too, some hard contact. He gets the two strikes. He can't put Trent Grisham away. You mentioned the hits doubling up. I mean, the runners in scoring position numbers on the road, 467 against him with runners in scoring position, 382 overall. But the other part of that is too, double the chances, more than double the chances plate appearance wise with runners in scoring position.
1: Here's Ben Rice. The pitch is on the corner for a strike. This is the premium matchup presented by Alaska Airlines, the official airline of the Seattle Mariners and your new gateway to the world. Experience a new level of comfort aboard Alaska's new 787 Dreamliner. Here's the pitch. Swung on, fouled away. Flying nonstop to top destinations around the globe. And without Judge, without Bellinger, without Stanton, it's really Rice the one to circle. 32 home runs on the season, having a big power year. Wu has him, no balls, two strikes. Brian into the motion, the pitch. Swung on, fouled away, right behind home plate. Interesting weather night here in the Bronx tonight. Temperatures into the 80s. Some dark, heavy clouds hanging overhead. Hopefully the rain stays away. Here comes the 0-2. That bends a little low. A curveball just off the plate. Looks like Wu's really mixing it up early here against the Yankees.
2: Same change up per at bat already. First, Trent Grisham, lefty, change up. Ben Ross as well.
1: The 1-2 from Wu. Sails downstairs. 98 on the four seam from Brian.
2: Yeah, the other part of this too, I mean, Ben Rice, you talk about some of the damage he's done. Smashing fastballs as well. A lot of these hitters will do that, but you know, look at the slugging numbers, over 700 against fastballs this season.
1: A lefty masher. Here comes the 2-2. Down low, did he go? Did not. It was a slider low, nearly went, and well, Wu is staring at another 3-2 count. He got Grisham to line out on a 3-2. Let's see what happens against Ben Rice here.

0: Right, so at 8 home runs in July, just one so far here in August. Three balls, two strikes. He's got a wide open stance from the left side. Who winds the 3-2. Swung on, fouled back. Took a good rip at a fastball at 99 from Wu. He's got good stuff. Yankees just took a series from Atlanta. All close games. Low scoring games. The 3-2. Just off the plate. Missed 98 off the corner. Walks Rice, and the Yankees have a base runner.
1: Now Brian Wu looking the two strikes quickly. The first two hitters struggling to put him away. A little, what can they call it, timid, but getting away from that typical attack we've seen, especially heaters. Going, well, you mentioned some of the secondary pitches a lot early, too. They're getting him into those deep counts.
0: Here's Elia Ramos, the former San Francisco Giant. The middle of the Yankees lineup, brand new as of the trade deadline. Here's the pitch. Swung on and missed. You have Ramos batting third, and then Luis Garcia, who they picked up from the Nationals, cleaning up.
1: The two guys are really aggressive, too. Ramos, you mentioned with the Giants, and Luis Garcia. We saw him back in D.C. Did some damage against us. Brand new Yankees.
0: Here comes the 0-1 from Wu. That's in there. Dots the corner on a good fastball, 97 right on the edge. And Wu in the driver's seat, no balls, two strikes. Rice just two steals this year. Right? The Yankees within the top 10 in steals, but it's really a couple of guys that have boosted that. Not a lot of steals in the lineup tonight. Here's the pitch. Swung on, fouled away. You have Chisholm with 30 steals in the lineup tonight. No one else in the Yankees lineup more than seven with Grisham. No score, bottom of the first. One out, one on. Wu trying to put up a zero here in the first inning. His pitch. Strike three, called Friesen. 98 burned it in at the kneecaps. Ramos just stares. That's the first strikeout for Wu.
1: That's paying it down and away to Ramos. They're actually trying to go with him. I'm telling you, that pitch, that glove side pitch, that pitch away to right, he's into lefties, that little sinker has been a real tough pitch for Brian Wu. Hasn't had that good command of that all season long.
0: Here's Garcia. The pitch sails outside. Garcia having a fine year. 24 home runs, 20 doubles between the Yankees and Nationals. Left-handed hitter as well. Rice at first base, two outs. Here comes the offer. Swung on, chopped foul, first baseline. A changeup again.
1: Yeah, you mentioned some of the speed factors, knowing more than seven stolen bases. We still have George Lombard, the rookie. He can run. Spencer Jones, he's got some speed as well.
0: That's a good point. Two guys that haven't had a lot of time up here. Here's the pitch. That's upstairs. Two seam at 97, and Wu has fallen behind. Two balls, one strike. Wu checks first, set. The pitch. Dots the corner. Good spot. Two balls, two strikes. Now a strike away from putting a zero on the board here in the first inning. No score, Mariners and Yankees. Bryant set. The 2-2. Here it is. Swung on, line drive, right field. It's down. It goes to the wall. Picked up by Ward. Rice around second. He's into third. Garcia gets into second. Ball is in, cut off. It's a double. And the Yankees now runners at second and third. And Wu, a kind of grimace on his face, just shaking his head side to side. I don't think he was thrilled with that pitch. That looked right down the middle.
1: Yeah, middle of the plate. A little backed up breaking ball, but

0: you know, again, back to the speed part of this too. A couple guys who can run, but Ben Rice not being one of them, having to get held up at third base, keeping it still 0-0. But this is that runners in scoring position, making that big pitch for Brian Wu. It's been a struggle for him on the road.
1: Jazz Chisholm bats the pitch. Swung on, chop foul.
2: Hey, right. These are the situations. Yeah. At home, teams haven't been scoring. On the road, they have been scoring.
3: Right.
0: You mentioned the hits, too, Gary. You know, double the opportunities, too, with traffic. Guys against Brian Wu. Man, you got to come up with some high-stress pitches here in the first.
1: Here comes the 0-1. Swung on, fouled away. So Wu in the driver's seat. 99 again on the fastball. No balls, two strikes. Jazz, an all-star last year, 31 home runs, a career high. This year batting 216 for the season, 17 home runs. He will strike out. And that's what Wu is going to look for right here.
0: Now, can he put Jazz Chisholm away quickly? You know, instead of getting away from that attack where Brian Wu is, it's such a factor for him. Pitching away from contact.
1: He's set. Here's the 0-2. Upstairs. Tried to get some chase. Didn't happen that time. One ball, two strikes. Wu set. Here comes the 1-2. Just inside, 99 again. Just missed the edge. Two balls, two strikes. You have Lombard, the rookie, due up next. Runners at second and third, two outs, no score, first inning. The 2-2. Swung on, crushed, high, deep, right field, down the line, foul. Second deck, foul.
0: Jazz got out in front on that heater right there, like he knew it was coming. He was quick on it, pulled the trigger quick. Just foul.
1: Back to it. Two balls, two strikes. The pitch from Wu. Inside. Cal took it off the chest, picked after keep in front. He spikes the slider, so another full count. Yeah. These have been some long counts.
0: Quickly to two strikes. Trying to pitch away from contact, trying to get that chase.
1: So we pitch number 30. Here's the 3-2. Popped up, out of play. We'll do it again. Again, 99.
3: Wow.
1: He's had the velo.
0: Yeah, he's letting it eat early. I feel like he's kind of taking, you know, that max effort approach, trying to get through that first inning, make these big pitches when it counts.
1: Here's his pitch. Swung on, hard ground ball. That's foul. This has become a real battle. Another slider.

0: Jazz steps out for a moment, now climbs back into the box. Wu trying to end the first without giving up anything. Runners at second and third. Two outs. The 3-2, here it is. Swung on, hit high, deep, left center field. Julio's tracking it. He's back just in front of the track. Little back pedal. He makes the one-hand catch. And Brian Wu dances out of trouble in the first without giving up a run. So after one, no score. Mariners and Yankees, your Mechanics Bank score on the inside.
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0: Here is Cole Young. He'll start things.
1: Nice settling in.
0: Here's the pitch. That's away for a ball, 1-0. No doubt. And that is some premium velo as we have a Yankees challenge. And they win the challenge. Austin Wells, the catcher for the Yankees. So it was a strike just touching the corner with about a quarter of the baseball. No balls and a strike on Cole Young, who hit his first major league home run here last year. Here's the offer to him. That's away. Well, you think about the strides Cole Young has made in a calendar year from last year to this year. He has been excellent this season for the Mariners.
1: Yeah, he really has. He hit 265, 14 home runs.
0: Here's the pitch to him. Tried a little swing and did, and it was just outside on a slider. Good take, 2-1.
1: Does he get 20 home runs? He needs six more. What do you got? I think he does.
0: I think he's got a great chance.
1: Yeah. 260 with 20? Second baseman?
0: The 2-1. Swung on, popped up, third base, foul territory. Not a lot of room there. McMahon gives it a look. It's out of play. It's funny, too, when he was coming up and we talked about him as a real gap-to-gap guy, not necessarily a big home run guy. You thought maybe there'd be a 20 home run season along the way or his first full major league season, yeah. As it turns out.
1: Yeah, right.
0: Here's the 2-2. He watches it all the way down low for a ball. Three balls, two strikes, a sweeper that misses. That's a good take as well. Top of the second, no score. Mariners and Yankees. Weathers into the wind. The pitch. Swung on, lifted left field, twisting out of play. There is not a lot of foul ground here at Yankee Stadium down the lines. So anything that's hitting foul ground is probably going to get out of play for the most part, especially when you get to the outfield.
1: Yeah, that makes it just that much tougher to pitch here, too. Those little pop-ups that you're hoping someone's going to drift over and get. Into the seats.
0: A 3-2 swung on, rattled, foul. That has to be incredibly frustrating as a pitcher when you earn yourself a pop-up and it gets out of play.
1: I think I led the league in foul ball pop-ups in the Oakland Coliseum. I felt like every time, like, oh, I'm having a battle, I'm like, oh, yeah, that's actually going to stay in. I loved it. I love pitching there.
0: Yeah, the only downside, your corner infielders have to sprint 9 miles to get there.
1: Yeah, that's right.
0: But you don't care about that. Here's the 3-2. Swing on, line drive, one hop to third base. McMahon snares it, spins around, throws to first in time to get Young. That's a tremendous play for McMahon, a great defender. And the Yankees have turned in two beautiful defensive plays so far tonight.
1: Yeah, a really nice play, and that was going to be hit. If he was playing straight up in regards to the defense, it would have been a nice little base hit in between the shortstop and third base, but they had him pulled around. Shifting around, the pool.
0: Well, here's Cal Raleigh getting a fair amount of booze here at Yankee Stadium. That's from the right side against the lefty. Here's the pitch. It's a strike, a sweeper that just touches the corner on the outside. Cal has a question about it. He's not challenging it. That was fairly outside. Probably should have challenged. Here's the 0-1. Swung on, a miss. A changeup that disappears. 0-2. Cal has fared pretty well here. 4 home runs in his last 10 games in this building. Down to the count. No balls, two strikes. Here's the pitch from Weathers. He bounced it. Another changeup. No chase. When these teams met earlier this year and Weathers pitched, Mariners won the game on a Cal walk-off single. Mariners won 2-1. Here's the 1-2. Down low. Did he go after it? He did. Cal chases it, strikes out. Second punch out for Weathers. 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Here's Donovan.

0: The pitch to him. At the knees for a strike. Gets ahead. Second inning, no score. Mariners-Yankees. Weathers kicks. Delivers. Misses away. Two-seam at 95. That's about his average. 94, 95 on the fastball. Here's the 1-1. This is away. Try to four-seam off the plate. Two balls, one strike on Donovan. Getting the start at third tonight. Josh Naylor out of the lineup tonight. Here's the 2-1. Swung on ground ball. It's off the glove of Weathers. Spins around, picks it up with a bare hand, shovels it to first. It's wide. It hits the front of the dugout, and Donovan safe at first base. It nearly went down the aisle into the dugout instead of hit the fencing.
1: Yeah, he got a break right there. That could have easily been just, I'm going to call it air mail, but just thrown obviously past the first baseman into extra base territory if he gets past that fence.
0: That was off the very end of the bat. It's a weird spin as it went back to Weathers. Here's Weston Wilson, who's getting the start at first. Naylor dealing with a wrist. Here's the pitch. That's up and away. Dan Wilson saying before the game that with yesterday the off day and now today, given his wrist a couple of days. One ball, no strikes to Wilson.
1: Yeah, you feel like every time he swung, there was always some sort of wincing and then all of a sudden shaking out that wrist.
0: The 1-0. Swung on a smashed foul, which is really too bad because he really got a cook into that Tampa Bay series. The three extra base hit game, the two home run game. Sizzling the baseball, and the Mariners certainly need that from Naylor. Top of the second. Runner at first base, no score. Weather set, the pitch. And he drops it below the knees, a changeup, 2-1. EY Jr. giving Donovan some instructions at first base. A cautious lead at first. Weathers the lefty staring at him. Glove at the chest. The 2-1. It's high. Wilson checks his swing. It's 3-1.
1: And Ron Weathers already 40 pitches here in the second inning. Some deep counts.
0: That's a good thing for the Mariners. Three balls, one strike. Weathers set. The 3-1 to Wilson. In there. Wilson started to take off the shin guard. It was called a strike. He did not challenge, and it was out of the zone. He's missed, home plate umpires missed a couple in this inning. Mariners, though, have not challenged either. So full count, three balls, two strikes. With two outs, Donovan will get a head start. There he goes, the pitch. This is down low, ball four. So it all ended up fine. A changeup that Wilson takes, and there's runners at first and second. By the way, they gave Donovan a single. So now the Mariners, runners at first and second, an opportunity early for Colt Emerson. Here comes Matt Blake, the pitching coach for the Yankees. They're going to have a quick conversation here. 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
1: A little mound visit. Just give Ryan Weathers, it's humid tonight too. Give him a little bit of a breather. He's laboring out there, a lot of long at-bats. He's had a hefty pitch count, too. He's been, last three starts, he's been 99, 97, 106.

0: 6, his last time, excuse me, second last time out.
1: Here's Cole Emerson. The pitch. Swung on. Fouls it straight back. He took a good rip.
0: And Ryan Weather's not usually the most efficient guy either. It was pretty good last time we got 7 innings, but we're used to seeing shorter outings, max effort, emptying the tank. I've already 43 pitches here in the second.
1: The 0-1. Swung on a miss. He's been tough to get to. Last time out against the Cardinals, no runs in 6 innings. Against the White Sox, no runs in 7 innings. He has been in a great groove. So Mariners have an opportunity right here, but Emerson in a tough spot. No balls, 2 strikes. Donovan at second base. Wilson at first. 2 outs. Weathers comes set. The pitch. Outside. He takes a slider off the plate. This inning started with Cole Young robbed on a nice play by McMahon, the third baseman.
0: Yeah, one thing you notice, too, even with Cole Emerson, who has been struggling, just the pitch recognition, laying off some tough changeups, some tough sweepers. It's a good sign here early.
1: The 1-2. Swung on, popped up behind home plate. Out of play, stays alive. That's a good slider.
0: Wow, fired up right below us.
1: Yes.
0: Gary.
1: We just witnessed the greatest moment of their lives.
0: Yeah,
1: here's the 1-2. Upstairs, good take. A forcing just above the zone. And that's the pitch that we know that teams have been hammering Cole on.
0: He has yet to show that he can make the adjustment. That was really good right there. And recognizing that pitch.
1: 2 balls, 2 strikes. The pitch. Swung on, rattled foul. This is a good battle he's putting up. 2 balls, 2 strikes. The pitch count continues to rise. He is closing in on 50. Top of the second. No score. Mariners at first and second. 2 outs. Weather set. The 2-2. Swung on, hit hard right side. On the backhand, Garcia has it. He runs to first. It's a foot race. He wins. He just beats Emerson to the bag. And that ends the Mariners' threat in the second. So they're turned away with a 0 on the board. We head to the bottom of the second. No score. Mariners and Yankees from the Bronx. That's your Mechanics Bank score on the NC Machinery Mariners Radio Network.
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1: So happy you're with us tonight from the Bronx. Game 1, Mariners and Yankees. No score. Bottom of the second. Ryan Wu got through the first, gave up a double with a runner at first base, but held the Yankees off the board. Wasn't easy. Threw over 30 pitches.

0: But no runs. That's what matters.
1: That's what matters. Settle in. Go down that tunnel like he does in the dugout. Come back out. Get a little bit sharper and you'll be good to go.
0: Here's George Lombard Jr., the rookie. He's just played 5 games so far for the Yankees. Just came up a handful of days ago. The pitch to him. Swung on. Line. Drive. Base hit right field. He's off to a nice start, too.
1: Yeah, he really is. And, you know, he's had that big home run with his parents in attendance. That was his debut, right? The first game?
0: Yeah.
1: Had that nice play tonight, too.
0: Yeah, he's second at bat was a home run.
1: Right. And, look, Yankee fans talk about that shortstop position, just praying that they could have a marquee shortstop in a different generation. Obviously, Derek Jeter. They didn't get that with Anthony Volpe. Maybe Lombard's that guy.
0: Here's Spencer Jones. The pitch to him. Swung on and missed. A big cut. He loses his helmet. Spencer Jones is enormous. 6'7", 240. And he put everything, all 6'7", of that frame into that swing. Bottom of the second. No score. Move from the chest. The pitch. Swung on. Fouled away. Coming into this start tonight, the hardest pitch Brian Wu had ever thrown was actually in this ballpark last year. He got Cody Bellinger to bounce in a double play. It was, we're going to be precise because of the conversation, 98.7 miles per hour.
1: Okay.
0: Wu has never thrown 99 plus coming into tonight. Here's the 0-2. That's inside. So without using rounding, he's never thrown 99 plus. Well, that has changed. In the first inning tonight, he threw 4 pitches at 99 or above.
1: Wow.
0: Here comes his 1-2 on the way to Jones. Swung on and missed. 97 right by Jones. A monster rip. He goes down swinging. That's one away.
1: Well, good to see. Look, leadoff hit from Lombard, a guy you've never faced. And you got Spencer, you got a guy who's 6'9", and you're able to put him away quickly, right? That was kind of the tough, you know, the grind for Brian Wu in that first inning, putting hitters away.
0: Here's McMahon. Throw to first base, and Lombard dances back to the bag. If we're using rounding, which we do. We usually, when we talk about Vila, we don't say 98 point whatever.
1: I'm waiting for people to start doing that, though.
0: So Wu threw 5 pitches, 99, in the first inning. Here's the pitch. Swung on a miss. 97 on the fastball. He's had a lot of life on his heater tonight.
1: Yeah.
0: McMahon, the former Rocky, batting just .214 this year, 10 home runs. The pitch, check swing off the end of the bat, fouled away, 0-2.
1: You know what else is just crazy? It's just this generation now. Everyone throws gas. Think of Brian Wu. You think of him as a strike thrower, finesse guy. Yeah, high first pitch strikes, doesn't walk anyone. Oh, by the way, he throws up a 9.
0: Oh, 99. That's, yeah. Let's go.
1: Wild. It used to be, man, if you throw up a 9, you don't know where the ball's going. You know what I mean? It's just so different now. And everyone throws it.
0: Here comes the 0-2. Swung on, foul. No, you're right. There is a big difference between 99, you don't know where it's going, and paint 99.
1: Yeah. Oh, yeah.
0: Wu at 40 pitches as he works on the second. Runner at first base, no score. Mariners, Yankees. Wu from the chest. Delivers. That sails outside. A changeup. Had one to waste and did. You're with us inside the Western Washington Toyota radio booth. Game one of a long road trip for the Mariners. The 1-2. Swung on, hit high, deep right field. Ward back at the wall, makes a leap at the wall, and he makes the grab at the wall. The throw to first base, Lombard gets back sliding safely. You never know here at Yankee Stadium, but Ward puts it away at the wall for a long out.
1: That was an amazing catch, having to time that up. You

0: know about the ball flying out of here, so you give it a little bit extra credit with that. But man, coming all the way up to the top of the wall. Not to mention too, Gary, you've got to deal with some fans down there with their hands and gloves sticking out.
1: They almost made contact.
0: Yeah, they did.
1: I don't think that would have been out. It looked like maybe off the top of the wall, but with the fan reaching over, nearly making contact. Wow. Here's the pitch to Wells. That's inside. That was not an easy catch.
0: The minute that went off the bat, I was like, oh, that's gone.
1: Just because it's Yankee Stadium. Yeah. Anything right corner or even right center. The 1-0. That's inside. 3-14 down the line, and even in that, as the wall kind of winds in right center, still doesn't take a lot to get it out. That last pitch being challenged, and it's overturned. It's a strike. So nice job by Cal. One ball, one strike. Two outs, runner at first. Here's the pitch from Wu. Swung on a miss. He overpowers him on a fastball. In case you're wondering, according to StatCast, that would have been a home run at zero ballparks. It was almost a home run here at Yankee Stadium. That was a Wu challenge, by the way, not Cal. I didn't see it initially, but it was Wu the one who, we just looked on the replay, Wu was the one that challenged that. He was right. Here's the 1-2 to Wells. Just a touch inside, 98.
0: I thought he was about to challenge that one as well. Staring in there.
1: Two balls, two strikes, two outs. Wu, who wears 2-2 on his back. Lombard at first base, the 2-2. Swung out, fouled away, just stays alive. Wells batting 175 this year with 8 home runs.
0: Has been better though in the month of August. All of a sudden he's hit 333, slugging 611, 20 plate appearances. But he is having a rough year hitting ninth in this lineup.
1: Yeah, he'd rather not face Grisham here in this inning. The 2-2, Lombard takes off, the pitch is outside, throw to second base, it's right on the money, the tag applied, he is out! Cal Raleigh, a rocket to second base, Lombard cut down trying to steal, and that is it for the Yankees in the second. Some stellar defense, Ward and Wright, Cal the catcher, and that's it for the Yankees in the second. We go to the third, Mariners, Yankees, no score, your Mechanics Bank score on the NC Machinery, Mariners.
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